0: 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Coming up next, Shanae weighs in on a huge problem, quote unquote, in the WNBA. 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
2: Hammer to left field. 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Mike Trout, how's that to start the season?
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2: Oh, my goodness. 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Giancarlo Stanton and the American League with one swing has tied it up.
11: 457-foot home run. 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
2: Judge back. 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
2: 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The Dodgers are World Series champs.
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0: London, the Championships Wimbledon return to ESPN. 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
6: NBA free agency starts on Tuesday. Is there still a move out there that can alter the NBA landscape? 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

0: they weren't quite at that level, even though they still have one of the best players in the world. If you're able to make a big move and bring in a guy like Jaylen Brown, right, then all of a sudden I think you're right at that level with the other top two teams in the West.
1: Yeah, they're part of their problem. It's just they don't have depth. You know, when they won the NBA title, it's Bruce Brown coming off the bench. It was KCP out there shooting threes. Now you look, and Christian Braun's a good player. Cam Johnson, I think they're going to try to offload him and his $23 million contract. Aaron Gordon was great when they won the championship a couple of years ago, but he's starting to age a little bit. Mm-hmm. And I think with Jamal Murray, you start talking about $50 million this year, $53 a year from now, $57 the year after that, and isn't quite as great as he was a couple of seasons ago. So I wouldn't be mad at that at all if they were to shake it up. The West is crazy.
0: Yeah, it is.
1: You have San Antonio and OKC, young, athletic, mm-hmm, teams that are going to be there for a long time. If Chet Holmgren can figure out how to get his head out of his rear end in the playoffs, you know, maybe the OKC, and obviously they're just waiting on health to be there. I'm also fascinated, Emmett, with what they do, because they've got like 29 draft choices over the next 3 or 4 years. You don't need all of them. You've got a lot of money attached. Do they maybe want to get off one of their bigger, high-paid players? Would Holmgren become expendable at some point? Do you attach him to some draft choices and maybe go get another high-profile player? I don't know how they do it, or do they just run it back one more year?
0: Yeah, I trust them, whatever they're going to do. You know, I trust them because they seem to make the right moves all the time, and they have more assets than just about anybody. He's John Michaels. I'm Emmett Golden. This is Game Night on ESPN Radio. Coming up next, what would be the best landing spot for Jaylen Brown? That's straight ahead on Game Night.
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8: Over the left field. 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Mike Trout, how's that to start the season?
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0: that Brandon Sorensby, from a football standpoint, won't have a chance to make another impression on NFL talent evaluators. And what this will come down to is ultimately the work that happens between now and the draft in terms of teams being comfortable with Brandon Sorensby being on the other side of his gambling addiction. So this is considered a first-round talent by many evaluators, but of course, the gambling addiction complicates his potential NFL future. I think this is a fascinating case in terms of seeing how it all shakes out with Brandon Sorensby's football future.
1: No doubt. The league obviously made a statement with this one, and it's not the answer that he wants to hear. He obviously tried any course of action that he could in order to play football, but there are consequences to your actions, even if you are unfortunately dealing with an addiction, which is a very serious issue that we certainly have empathy for. But not only is a team going to have to decide if the gambling addiction is something that they're willing to take a risk on, but to your point, now he wouldn't have played football for quite some time. So it just complicates the situation further, for sure. Vegas East, your pick.
2: We are going with, and it's all about the dogs, and more importantly, how Michelle Smallman now has a lot of pressure on her. She can't embarrass the show, and she needs to make sure she can provide the right information that's going to work so Adam can brush Apple and Brady's teeth without any issues every day.
1: This is true.
3: Can you guys actually picture Adam Schefter holding a toothbrush and trying to corral dogs? Because I keep going through that in my mind, and I just cannot imagine that for some reason.
1: Is he wearing a suit in your mind?
3: Yes, he is. He's holding a phone in one hand, then talking to someone, and trying to brush the teeth of two dogs.
4: Yeah, he's like texting a GM at the same time.
1: Yeah, imagine he's mid-brush, brushing his dog's teeth, and he gets a call from someone in the league that a big deal is going down. The life of Adam Schefter. But you're right, Nuno. A lot of pressure on me because I did share with Adam that my parents' dog, Frankie, he loves to get his teeth brushed. My mom pulls out that little baby dog toothbrush. He runs to his bed. He sits up at attention. He loves it. He just loves to be clean. So I will have to find out what works for Frankie. And if it doesn't work for Brady and Apple, I will have embarrassed the show. So there's a lot riding on this.
2: Well, also, are we going to have to remind you before next week when Schefter joins us that, hey, did you get what this pertinent information? Like, we normally ask Adam for all this information, but, like, this is on you. You need to provide. You need to be Michelle Smallman, dog cleaner, teeth cleaner, insider.
1: Like, that's
2: right. You now.
1: I am an insider with some valuable intel, but I need to work my sources and make sure that I have it ready for Adam by next week. Good call. So you're saying I shouldn't text him if I find out? I should hold it for next Tuesday.
2: I don't know. As a insider, once you have the once your information is confirmed by your sources, you have to go with the information. You don't want to get scooped. Like, all of a sudden, you don't want, you don't want Golic Jr., who, you know, Mike Golic Jr. and Sr. will be joining our lineup again,
1: yeah.
2: You know, starting August 3rd.
1: Shout out to the Golics.
2: You don't want one of them hearing this, and they reach out because they have dogs and are dog people and being like, hey, Schefter, here's the trick, and now you get, you get scooped on this.
1: And next thing we know, Schefter's not on with us Tuesday. He's going on the Golic show because they provided him the intel. You're right. Okay, I will text my parents during the break. I will get the tea, and we will provide it for Schefter.
0: Michelle Smallman, dog dental hygienist. Smallman, DDH.
1: You know what? I could see it.
0: Okay.
1: I could see it. At least there's another pathway for me if this doesn't work out, which I hope it does.
0: I think it's already worked out.
1: I hope so, but it's nice to know that we do have other options. That was our Adam Schefter topic draft here on Sportsman Life. Well, coming up next, Draymond Green declined his $27.6 million player option. What sort of impact will that have on what the Warriors do moving forward? We'll talk about it next here on Sportsman Life.
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0: Anthony Davis in terms of what they're trying to do. They gave Trae Young a max four-year extension to the tune of 4 years, $212 million. You don't do that unless you feel like you have a way to protect Trae Young and the liability that he is on the defensive end. And, of course, Anthony Davis, when healthy, is that solution. So I just don't see the Wizards wanting to part company with AD, even though they're working out a contract extension. And I don't see the Warriors being in the Anthony Davis business because they don't want to pay Anthony Davis. So I look at it as a situation where Draymond opting out created leverage for both LeBron and AD, but I'm not sure that leverage is going to amount to much for either party. I do think it creates an avenue for LeBron James to join the Golden State Warriors, and I did not feel that way about the situation 24 hours ago.
1: Totally agree. The flexibility is now there in a different way, and it seems like Draymond electing to go this route does provide a pathway for them to acquire LeBron, and you know that they have a great pre-existing relationship. The AD piece was interesting too, CeCe, because I think the general thought process was Anthony Davis could be used as a piece to lure LeBron there to make him feel like, hey, we know you've had success with AD at the highest level. We are trying to do everything we can to make sure you're put in a good position to feel comfortable. They might not need AD to accomplish that. The idea of him playing with Steph and Dre, Steve Kerr, Jimmy Butler in the mix, I don't know if they need the AD piece to convince LeBron that this might be the best basketball home for him currently.
0: No, and if they were going to go down that road, I'm not sure that they would opt to re-sign Kristaps Porzingis. And When you do the tail of the tape between the two players, over the last 2 years, Porzingis has played in 85 games when you include the playoffs. Anthony Davis during that same span has played in 29 games. So, I mean, you know, there is a little bit of redundancy in terms of skill set, at least on the offensive end. And Porzingis has been the more healthier of the two over the last couple of years. So, yeah, I just don't see the Golden State Warriors getting involved in the Anthony Davis business, especially knowing that AD wants a big money extension at 33 years old. Smalls, when players get older, they typically don't get healthier.
1: Sure.
0: I mean, so I don't see it for the Golden State Warriors in terms of having genuine interest in AD.
1: If LeBron does end up in Golden State, which, man, would that be fun to watch. That would be so juicy. In a league that already has so much star power and so many storylines heading into next year, you had LeBron joining what was his biggest nemesis in the Golden State Warriors for many years when he was competing against them in the finals when he was a member of the Cavs to the mix. That is juicy.
0: Smalls, what does that make the Golden State Warriors? Because we know they're not the Thunder. We know they're not the Spurs. Mm-hmm. Does that make them the third best team in the West? Because last year it was the Denver Nuggets.
1: I was going to say, I would like to wait and see what Denver does if they add a piece there. We just had David Dennis Jr. join us saying that he would love to see Jaylen Brown go there. I would be interested to see what the Lakers do in LeBron's absence. If he does elect to go to Golden State, Minnesota is certainly still intriguing to me with, you have Ant and LaMelo Ball there. Houston, I don't know if I would put Houston over the Warriors in that scenario. What happens with Kawhi? There's still a lot, CeCe, to be ironed out as far as the landscape of the NBA is concerned. But on the surface, if LeBron does go there, I would put them at least in the 3-4 spot, or at least I would want to. I would want to think about all that talent, all that star power, the championship DNA, and think that those guys put together could figure out a way to make it work.
0: Yeah, I think that's got to be what the Warriors are thinking, right? During the regular season, topping out at potentially a top 4 seed. That way you have home court advantage in the first round of the playoffs. But most importantly, having Jimmy Butler, Steph Curry, LeBron James, Draymond Green all healthy and available for the stretch run. And then, oh, by the way, Kristaps Porzingis too. If you told me that you had those guys healthy and available for the playoffs and the Warriors were a top 4 seed, I could say that the Western Conference postseason would be really, really interesting. It wouldn't be a fait accompli with the collision course between OKC and San Antonio. The Warriors would have something to say about who wins the West.
1: We're going to keep you updated. Any new info that we get on LeBron James potentially joining the Golden State Warriors, we will keep you updated as we get closer to 6 p.m. Eastern time and the official start of NBA free agency. We're on Sportsmanlike here on ESPN Radio, presented by Progressive Insurance.
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2: I'm talking dollar bill, y'all. 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
1: Of the night.
3: All right, my Yankees disappointed me last night with some sloppy baseball. So we're going back to the World Cup, and we're going with Mexico taking on Ecuador, and we're going to take Mexico on the money line. It's $100 with a total payout of $151. That is the play of the day.
4: And instead of unsportsmanlike moments today, CC, with so much happening in the NBA, so many storylines and rumors swirling, we are going to get out our crystal ball and do some predicting here on Unsportsmanlike as we get closer to 6 p.m. Eastern time and the official opening of NBA free agency. So, CC, will it happen today? Will LeBron James sign today? I'm not saying where, but will he sign today?
3: No. I don't think LeBron James signs today. I think we still have ambiguity on the LeBron James situation.
4: I'm still not convinced,
3: Smalls, that he wants to leave the Lakers. I'm not convinced. I am willing to entertain the possibility of it happening in a way that I wasn't prior to today, but I'm not convinced that he decides that he's going to leave the Lakers.
4: When Brian Windhorst says that the Warriors are hoping to get it done today and that we could see it happen today, I'm going to go with Wendy, or at least I'm going to lean on what Wendy says. Okay. CC, I'm hoping that he signs today, and I'm hoping that he goes to Golden State. I know as a Lakers fan, you don't want to hear that. For me, without a true NBA team, just as a consumer of sports and of greatness, I want to see it. I think it would be so fun and so compelling to see Dre, Steph, LeBron, Jimmy, Steve Kerr, all of them together. It would be so fun.
3: Yeah, the No Country for Old Men team. I got it. Does it end up being the revenge tour and the farewell tour for LeBron James all in one fell swoop?
4: Who's he getting revenge on, the Lakers?
3: Like. Well, revenge on the Lakers, revenge on the rest of the league, because nobody is offering him the kind of contract that he's looking for.
4: Is that another piece of this? You just brought up something interesting because we kept talking about LeBron wanting to feel wanted. He's always been obviously in the highest of demands. And with the Lakers saying that they are shifting towards centering things around Luka, which they should, mind you, the fact that the Warriors are desperately in pursuit of him, they want him. Could that factor in? Does it also factor in that other teams aren't pursuing LeBron like they would historically, that he isn't getting chased by the entire NBA like he would have in the past? Does that make him want to leave and prove everyone, including the Lakers, wrong?
3: Yeah, I think so. And here's the thing. LeBron James was willing to accept a secondary or a tertiary role with the Lakers this past season with Luka and Austin Reeves, which flies in the face of any argument against bringing in LeBron because he can't fit in. So the fact that he was able to actually show that, and that we don't have more interest in a player that gave you 21-7-6 last season and played in over 70 games is a little bit surprising. And that's why there feels like there could be a revenge tour element to this, because there is a level of disrespect because of the lack of interest in bringing in LeBron James to help advance the cause when it comes to your team being able to contend.
4: Next one, CC, will it happen today? Kawhi Leonard is traded from the Clippers.
3: Yeah, I think that's going to happen today. Kawhi Leonard. Exactly. I mean, Kawhi Leonard going to the Raptors. I guess they're going to hang their hat on the defensive end. And Kawhi, for all of the disappointment that was his tenure with the Clippers, he was second team All-NBA last year. He played really, really, really well. So I would say this, if the Raptors are going to get last year's version of Kawhi, then all of a sudden now you're talking about a team that could be top four in the East, and they're going to do it with defense. So, yeah, I think that gets done today. It doesn't really seem like there's another place out there in the landscape that would be a ready-made fit for Kawhi Leonard. So I think that ends up happening. It makes too much sense for both sides.
4: I'm going to co-sign on that. It seems like there's too much smoke for there not to be fire. They obviously have the aspiration situation still percolating behind the scenes, and I could see them wanting to strike while the iron is hot on Kawhi. I could absolutely see him being traded today. Speaking of star players and trades, what about Jaylen Brown, CC? Will that happen today? Will we see the divorce between Jaylen Brown and the Celtics, him getting moved, traded today?
3: No, That's not going to happen today. And I think it's because of the complication in what the Celtics are going to need in return for moving on from Jaylen Brown. Because, again, Smalls, it's hard to envision a team trading a perennial all-star that's on the right side of 30 and getting better in the aftermath of that trade. And so the Boston Celtics are going to do their damnedest to buck NBA history by being able to maintain their level while moving on from Jaylen Brown. I just think in terms of them getting the kind of haul, the kind of return, where they still view themselves as a contender, it's going to take some doing. I don't know if it's going to be as simple as, you know, two teams being involved. I do think there have to be a third team involved in order to facilitate Jaylen Brown being traded to his preferred destination. So I don't think this happens today.
4: If it doesn't happen today and there is some time that lapses here, I wonder if there are conversations about, hey, our bad. Can we make this whole? Can we have you come back? Because if you're the Celtics and he represents your best chance to compete and you know you can get it done with him and Jason Tatum, is there a way for you to put it back together? I think it's unlikely, but if enough time lapses and they don't feel like they have the right move out there with one, two teams to get the return that they think is necessary for Jaylen Brown, that's something I would be willing to entertain, even though, like I said, I think it's unlikely. And finally,
3: Smalls, when you go to couples counseling after you see the divorce attorney, eight ball says doubtful that you're going to be able to make it work. I'm just going to put it out there. Like it's like, hey, we tried to break up with you. It didn't work out for us because we couldn't start dating the person that we wanted to be with. So now we're going to try counseling to see if we can make it work. No, Smalls. I know you want reconciliation between the two sides.
4: I do.
3: It's not going to happen for the Celtics, and the tandem of Tatum and Brown is coming to an end.
4: Yeah. In your scenario here, someone's already looked at a condo on the other side of town. They're picturing life solo. Okay, yeah, and that would be Jaylen Brown. And finally, he is definitely going to be outside. Will it happen today? Serena Williams will win in her return today against Maya Joint. You can watch that at noon on ESPN. Will the queen, will the goat Serena get the win today?
3: I want it to happen, Smalls. It makes tennis more interesting when Serena's involved in it and when she's competing and winning. So, yes, I want it to happen.
4: You are the man with the best bet. I am never going to bet against Serena Williams. I don't care what the odds are. I don't care who the opponent is. That feels like a losing proposition to bet against that woman. Alongside Chris Canty and Vegas East, I'm Michelle Smallman. We're on Sportsmanlike. Michelle here. 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
17: 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I'm Erica Herskowitz. It's the end of the line for a couple of World Cup favorites. After Paraguay stunned four-time World Cup champ Germany in a dramatic sudden-death shootout, Morocco did the exact same thing to the Netherlands. The Atlas Lions tied it in stoppage time and then won it in a shootout to advance to the round of 16, where they will play Canada on Saturday. So what will Day 20 have in store? Well, another triple header is on tap and begins in Arlington, where Norway will take on Ivory Coast. Both advance to the round of 32 as their group's runner-up. The winner advances to play Brazil, which eliminated Japan yesterday 2-1. Later in the day, France and Sweden meet in New Jersey. The winner of that one will face Paraguay. And then tonight, Mexico takes on Ecuador in Mexico City. The last time these two nations got together, the match ended in a 1-1 draw. I'm Erica Herskowitz, Westwood One Sports.
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21: 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Top of hour two, Griff. That would be my Griffith, AJC's Dog Nation. We'll talk to Griff here shortly. Top of hour two, Gator Dave, Gators Breakdown also in hour two, about 20 minutes into that hour. 615-844-5600. I know, you just heard the number, but I'd like to give it to you again. It's the CTO line, call text option line. Jerry in Ohio came up with that acronym, that name, CTO line. Texting is preferred, 615-844-5600. Love to hear from you. You're texting or on social media, X, which is Twitter, at Bill is King. Those are ways you can communicate with the show. The more the merrier. Love your opinion. I do get people who say, Bill, is it okay? Can I text the show? Of course you can. Or if you're on social media, if you prefer X, that works as well. That absolutely works as well. Love, absolutely love hearing from you. Short week. I mentioned this to you on Monday. We're here through tomorrow, and then we're off Thursday, Friday. We're off Thursday and Friday. We'll be back Monday. Bright and early, 6 a.m. Central Time on Monday. Just a couple of days observing the 4th and taking an extra day there on Thursday. Just a little chill time. Guess what I am doing during the show? Other than doing the show. Putting on a brisket. That's right. No, it's not even the 4th yet. I get it. Last day of June, and during the break, I've already got the RT-700 outside, purring, getting ready, and then during the first break, I will go out and place about, it's small, about 12 pounds of brisket on the smoker, the Rectech RT-700, and we're going to get that ready for our trip. We're heading down to Florida, and we're going to take some down with us. There's a lot of seafood. First thing I do when I get to a restaurant is I want to check their gumbo. That's what I'll do when I get down to Florida. First thing I will order is the cup, just a small cup of gumbo. I want to measure you. I want to see what you're up to. I want to see how you do it. I want to see if it lives up to my expectations, whatever those are, whether they are lofty or feeble. So, yeah, that's what we're doing this morning as we are getting ready for the July 4th celebration and all that comes with it. So much fun, man. Yeah, so much fun. On the topic of the oblong spheroid, I mentioned to you on Monday, all these media days start next week. Big 12 is next week. I believe it's ACC the following week. The SEC the following week, meaning after the ACC, and then the Big Ten is later in July, last week, I believe, of July. B1G will meet in Chicago this year. First year back there since, I believe, 2019. If I am correct here, I believe since 2019. B1G meeting, of course, they've got the last three natties with Michigan, Ohio State, and IU. And they have, I think, three teams capable this year. I think you could say Ohio State, you could say Sig at IU, and I think you could say Dan Lanning at Oregon. Those three. We established last week six teams that we think are good enough to win a national championship. Of the 130-something, I still haven't looked that up. Is it 138 D1 teams, 135, somewhere in there? It's 130-something, and it's in the mid-130s, mid to high 130s, best I recall. I think there are six teams that right now, if you're dreaming of a natty, you're not hallucinating. The other 130-something have no chance to win a natty. Now, again, not that you get up every day and every school says, win a natty or die. I understand that. There's a lot to play for that's not a natty. But there are six teams that we feel like are good enough to win a natty. From the SEC, Georgia, and Texas right now. From the B1G, we just mentioned, IU, Buckeyes, the Duckies. That's five, and then Notre Dame. That's it. Those are the ones that we have crowned as capable when it comes to winning a natty. Now, could somebody from the outside of that group win it? Yeah. How many from the outside of that group actually wins it most years? You could say, well, Alabama Clemson through the 20 teens, that decade right there had, what, Alabama won about five of them, Clemson won two of them in that stretch, Florida State won one of them, Buckeyes won one of them as well, LSU won it in 2019, and those are not outliers at all, it's not what I'm suggesting at all, but yeah, it's difficult to be from the outside looking in and penetrate that group right there. It just is. Even with the change, meaning just business operations now with just pay to play and everything's willy-nilly, no laws, transfer on a whim, whatever it might be, it's still the same power group. Now you can say, well, IU, Bill, would be an outsider. Sig would be an outsider. Georgia Dog just pulled it up. 138 FBS teams. Recent additions moving up from lower subdivisions include North Dakota State and also Sacramento State. Yeah, and those are North Dakota State and Sacramento State. Those are physical football programs that have moved up. 138. So I knew it was something like that, somewhere in that area. In the FCS division, he pulled it up. It's 128. And they do have an NCAA-sanctioned 2014 single elimination tournament, if you will. Right now, FBS is at 12, but it's going to change. Probably after this year. I thought there was a good possibility a while back that it would change for this year. That's not happening. We know for sure that's not happening. But it will. It'll either be 16 or 24. It'll be more. Coming up. 138. I'm telling you, 132 of those have no chance at a national championship. That's not me trying to be negative. That's just me stating facts. This idea that everything is even or it's very competitive and anybody could win on any day is a huge lie. This is not college baseball. This is college football. College football is heavily stacked at the top. Could Texas Tech make a run at things? Well, they can win their league and they'll be in the Money Grab Invitational. That's not new news in this era with Cody Campbell running the show. But how are they going to be a quarterback? Because we know who's not going to be their quarterback. Brandon Sorsby is not going to be their quarterback. They spent a lot of money on him to be their quarterback. And they could be disruptive in the Money Grab Invitational. Could they win it all, though? No. That ain't happening, y'all. That is That is not happening. And it's kind of interesting when you hear Cody Campbell and he wants government to be involved and D.C. to be involved and all that. I don't necessarily understand that part. That's not in their best interest. Texas Tech is way better off in this lawless, do-whatever-you-want environment where they can just come in and go to the state of Georgia and take, you know, the top D lineman out of Savannah who reclassified. Go right in there. Georgia would never have that happen to them. You ain't going in there and getting their best players on average. Now, again, there's so many players in Georgia, there's going to be a lot of good players that get out of there just by virtue of numbers. They can't. Vince Dooley can't take them all. Wally Butts can't take them all. Ray Goff cannot take them all, right? Mark Richt cannot take them all. Kirby Smart cannot take them all. A lot of players from Georgia get out of there by virtue of sheer just overwhelming numbers. You can't lock them all down. You can only lock a very tiny percentage of them down. But in this era, Texas Tech can go into a state where historically they would have no... Historically, Texas Tech has no business trying to get into Georgia. You got no chance. If Georgia wants that player, and let's just say Alabama recruits the heck out of Georgia, they want that player. Clemson... It's all over Georgia. They want that. Tennessee's all over that player. I mentioned Auburn, right? Auburn looks right at Atlanta. Looks right at Columbus, Georgia. In this era, Texas Tech can go in there and pluck a kid that historically, again, they would have Zippo. The Akron Zips, zero chance to go get. Zero opportunity to go get. Oh, from the Manning camp. If you like news from a camp, everybody's talking about CJ Carr. Notre Dame. The chirping, and again, we're talking about underwear football. Where they weren't pads. They didn't have defensive ends trying to steal their soul. So, in underwear football, right, pajama football, everybody, now I think CJ Carr's a hell of a player and prospect, so I'm not making fun of it. I'm making fun of pajama football, but everybody's chirping about how good CJ Carr, grandson of Lloyd, that one, yeah, Lloyd Carr. I look down there at the Manning camp. For whatever that's worth. You know how much that's worth? What you just paid me for it. Zippo, right? More Akron Zips on the show. Charles Arbuckle when we come back.

0: Atlanta Braves are on a mission, and night after night, they are making their case as one of the best teams in baseball.
1: Swung on and hit with massive force. 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
0: Tonight, the Braves are back home at Truist Park, taking on the St. Louis Cardinals in Atlanta for a big National League series. 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
1: Braves fresh off a 1-5 road trip, return to the friendly confines of Truist Park. Three-game set with the Cardinals coming up tonight. The Braves desperately need to get the bats going. They were one hit on Saturday, managed only six on Sunday. The bright spot on Sunday, though, Matt Olson, 3-for-4 with a double and a run. We need more of that from an offense that has been struggling mightily during the month of June. The Braves will face Matthew Liberatore, the 26-year-old first-round pick in 2018, is 3-5, has a 5.56 ERA, has walked 29, struck out 70, a 1.58 whip, and a 3.01 opponent batting average. Last time out, he went 5 1/3, gave up 6 earned runs to the Arizona Diamondbacks. First pitch between the Braves and the Cardinals with Tom Hart and Joe Simpson, 7:15 across the street at Truist Park. You can hear all of it on the Braves Radio Network.
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0: All right, dude. Here's your lines. Right, let me click over here. All right, man. There's your Bill King.
1: Hey! Oh!
2: Chuck Arbuckle Tuesdays joins us yearly. Always good to have Buck here. Buck, what are your plans coming up for the holidays?
3: You know, we're going to just hang out, Bill. Not a whole lot. My wife had surgery about 4 weeks ago. Nothing major, but, I mean, I'm not going to say not major, but she, you know, had something she had to take care of, and we're on the mend. So if we do anything, it might just be get down to the beach for a little bit.
2: I hear you. Yeah, I hear you. During the break we just took, I put a brisket on. That's our plan.
3: Oh, man. Well, next time I'm in Nashville for any extended period of time, you'll have to bust that brisket out for me.
2: I will do that. That is a plan. I will absolutely get that done. Buck, we're just about a month out when it comes to August practice. As a player, what are you doing right now as you look at just a few weeks away?
3: I think most guys are, if you're smart, you're just making sure you keep your body in shape as much as you can. You're trying to keep it fine-tuned. Not do anything too crazy. You know, I know we used to do all the crazy stuff at the 4th of July when we were younger, but as you start making money in this game, you got to kind of move away from a little bit of that. So I think, you know, just really getting your mind right more than anything. And this is the week, and usually these weeks here leading into the 4th is when a lot of guys would just kind of try to shut it all down. Because I think that's the biggest thing, pulling away from it and just getting your mind out of the same old, like, hey, routine, right? Because you know you're getting ready to go into it for about 6 months, 7 months. So you got time. It's just keeping your body in shape, not doing anything stupid. Stay away from the fireworks. You know, I can remember as a young kid in Beaumont, Texas, I got hit with a bottle rocket, popped me right in my chest. I thought, you know, it was close enough to my eyes. Yeah. And so when I see these guys doing that, you know, the person had the bottle rocket shooting straight up, and then it got too hot, and they pointed it down, and boom. So those kind of things, just I think about that because those are the kind of things you can prevent. So any preventable craziness you're going to do, stay away from it. Get your mind right. Work with your family, you know, whoever you're around. And then after the 4th of July, it gets all bets are off, and it gets real serious.
2: I don't know why, but I have this thought every time we get up to either New Year's Eve or the 4th of July, and that is, what is your day going to be like if you're a doctor or ER nurse in an emergency room that day?
3: Yeah. Oh, man. I mean, you hear about them, and it's so sad to actually see, you know, not just major injuries like, you know, hand or this or that, but some of the fatalities.

0: that happened too, because look, I've always been around fireworks since I've grown up. I mean, hell, that's what people are gonna do where I grew up. So I had, but I kind of knew early on, hey, you gotta be cautious. And what I see is drinking and all the other stuff does not mix with fireworks.
1: Oh.
0: That does not mix, and that's a deadly combination. And I think you see it more and more. Like an ER person, you know, I know some ER docs, and I used to talk to them about that. And they said, man, the 4th of July is nuts. He said, but, you know, the New Year's, like you just said, is even worse, because I call it amateur hour, where you have people that aren't used to going out and hanging out all night. And then, yeah, maybe they're drinking more than they normally would, and that's a bad combination. And then you get all the other stuff involved, whether it's fatalities from car accidents or fireworks you're shooting off or shooting guns off. I mean, that was a big thing back in, you know, in Missouri City, Texas. You could hear, you know, so I don't know, man. I think you have to just be cognizant of where you are and try to do your best to you know, protect yourself as much as you can.
2: Just have Buckle with us. Buck, you played mid-late 80s college ball, then the NFL. When did players stay in shape? Because you hear about back in the day, quote-quote, where when you showed up for practice, that's when you got in shape. When did it transition to you better show up in shape?
0: You know, I think it's funny, Bill. I think for me and a lot of the guys that I played with, it started happening, you know, when we were younger.
1: Yeah.
0: Growing up in high school, just understanding that how difficult it was to be able to. I remember taking some time off, like in, you know, high school early on, like 9th grade year, 10th grade year, or something. I think it was my 10th grade year. Yeah, I played JV. And, you know, I was goofing off, like, I'm good. And I went out there and damn near passed out, had heat stroke. And so we started learning early about, you know, taking care of your body, making sure you're hydrated, plenty of, you know, liquids. And so I would say I kind of knew, and I understood that at an early age, just because of the proximity to heat. You know, you're in Tennessee, anywhere in these states where you had to stay in shape pretty much, because if you tried to go out and run 16 110s or a mile and a half for time, which we had to do for the Saints, and you ain't a distance runner, or the 16 110, they only gave you a certain amount of time. So I think guys really started doing that around our era. Now, there still was some folks that could come in, and I don't know how the hell they could do it. They could just show up and work themselves into shape, damn near pass out running the conditioning test, but figure out how to get back in shape. You saw less of that, I think, in the late 80s, early 90s than you did back in the day, when guys had to have other jobs and other things where they couldn't, you know, like they had 40 hours a week somewhere else and then come show up and play football. I didn't have that luxury. I wasn't one of those guys that could just show up at camp and work myself into shape. I had to always kind of stay in some form of shape.
2: Georgia Dog on the Emerald Coast says, ask Buck, did Nico quietly have a year last year where he can grow on that year and show it to everybody this year?
0: I think he's spot on. I think that was the one thing in going out there and watching Nico and getting a better understanding and just talking to the staff, too, how he made that jump last year. And I think it happened when Jerry and, you know, when Jerry Neuheisel started working with him and gave him some confidence, and Noah Mazzoni, it seemed like he just started to figure out the answers to the test before you take it. You know, a lot of times when we see quarterbacks, we think the day of the game is when all the work goes in. But for Nico or any quarterback, it's all the stuff before. I mean, you know, Peyton was legendary for Tom Brady, all these guys that have been great. Daniel Jones, you know, when you talk to guys that just say how many reps it has to take before they get on the field. And I don't know, and not saying that Nico didn't take those reps, but I just don't know if he was always comfortable where he was as a quarterback at times. But now I'm starting to see it. He took a step at Tennessee, and now he's taking another step. And I think UCLA will have some weapons for him. So let's face it, their offensive line was not very good, so they had to figure out ways with some smoke and mirrors last year. But I think this year they have a better O-line. They'll have like three or four really good running backs. So he doesn't have to be the guy that has to run. He can use his leg when he needs to, not that he has to every single time. And I think that was a problem for him early in the year last year with UCLA. And then not having a good solid system always. And then when he figured out his system and started to get comfortable, I think he played a lot better. So I expect him to take a leap this year. But like I told you a few weeks ago, their schedule, man, it's going to be brutal. So you may see them competing. I know they feel like they're going to be competitive. But what does that mean for wins and losses? I have no idea. I just know that they're going to have to play a lot better defensively as well. And I've been impressed with what I've seen on the defensive front. When I go to practices now, man, I just look at offensive, defensive line. I mean, the skilled guys, I look at them, but I really want to know how you built inside in the trenches before I can really evaluate. And I won't know that until they play a game.
2: Similar question, Aliquippa Bob, down there in Central Florida. Ask Buck what he sees as the biggest change in UCLA football instituted by Coach Bob Chesney.
0: It's a sense of culture and a sense of pride, a sense of, like, he's been out there, man. And that's the one thing that Chip didn't do, and I think they haven't done that for a while since Toledo or Moore was there, where it's really getting the program in front of people and competing for some high-level players. Now, looking at his staff, they've done it at other places, so I feel pretty comfortable and confident that he will take the same blueprint that he's used at Holy Cross and then also at James Madison. And that was the one thing we talked about when I saw him. You know, his first game at JMU, they were playing Charlotte, and I was on the call of that game, and I was really impressed with his staff then. He's got a lot of those guys with him at UCLA. He brought about 13 or 14 players with him. So I think the biggest thing is understanding what you have to do to get yourself in position to win. I think is what he's starting to set up, and that mindset. And yeah, they have some, you know, high star guys. They're in competing for the higher 3 and 4 and 5 star kids. But at the end of the day, I don't care what your star is. When you step on the field, are you competing? And I think everything is about competition from what I saw when I was out there for the 2 days for practice. I think that's the biggest thing that I've seen now, as opposed to what I used to see when I would go there and see Toledo and Moore's crew, when they had really talented players, but they were competing to see who could knock each other's heads off so that they could get on the field.
2: Buck, you lived it, but if you're UCLA and you give players, recruits, a good presentation, something to hope for, something to build on. There are so many players there, they don't care about the past. They don't care that the previous coach failed. Hey, I get to stay in Los Angeles. This is my home around here. Mm-hmm. There's a million kids like that. If he can present hope, then they can bring in more players.
0: Well, and Bill, the thing is, you know this as well as I do. UCLA has always had, and USC as well. I mean, we're both in a place where you're going to get people coming out to work out. You're going to get people coming out to hang out and do different things. There's different, like, so just prime example. All the award shows are out there, or they're in New York. So say the BET Awards. I see Sauce Gardner there. I don't know if Sauce worked out at UCLA or USC, but I guarantee you it was one of them. And that's the kind of thing you have the luxury of. I mean, when I was in school, we would see guys coming in the offseason that were former Bruins bringing their buddies back with them. Brian Bosworth was getting recruited by an agent in L.A., so he was out on the yard. Keith Jackson, you know, I got to spend time with Keith because I knew him when I was getting recruited by OU, but he and Melvin Bratton came to work out. There was always guys that, I mean, you could show up and do some 7-on-7 work back in the day. That's what's happening now. You see it now when you see these things that they're doing, and Chesney is leaning into that because there's so many guys that will come out and say, and when they see the facilities, our facilities are much better than they used to be, as well as USC's. And I think those are the things, to your point, giving them hope. And for the kids that are local, they get a chance to play earlier year, and mom and dad don't have to get on the plane certain times of the year. They can see him right there in the Rose Bowl and you know, the Coliseum. So it just makes all the sense in the world that UCLA would be better, as well as USC. But if we're talking UCLA, I think you're right about the hope. I think giving them the hope to understand, hey, we're going to compete. You're in a major market. You got a chance to get to the next level easily if you come here and you participate the way you want to. And the baby blues ain't nothing nice. They look good on Saturday.
2: Buck, happy July 4th to you. Have a safe holiday. We'll see you next week.
0: All right, Bill. Y'all have a good one. Take care.
2: You too. There he is. One, Charles Arbuckle. I was just thinking during the conversation, how fun is it to do this show and to jump around to different regions as a conversation piece? Like I said, if I had to do local stuff, I'd get out. I couldn't do it. It'd be so freaking boring. You can turn this show on. And here, obviously, we're in the South, so all the SEC love, I know. But Notre Dame, tons of Notre Dame from time to time. Just jumped into some UCLA, Los Angeles football, right? Buckeyes down to Texas, up east, right? Down to Coral Gables. That is so much fun. That right there is the fuel that keeps the engine running, is the variety there. The variety. I love it. If you had to hear every day just one drum beat, right, about one team, that's it. And it's the one in the backyard, wherever the show's located, right? I know that's, hey, I'm not... More power to the people that do that show. No way I could do that show. I'd be bored out of... I'd get out. I'd be bored out of my mind. So much fun. I was just also thinking, now we don't know what kind of year Nico's going to have, and maybe it's a breakout kind of year. But wouldn't it be interesting? Nico goes from top quarterback in his class, paid $2 million a pop by Tennessee... Right? Really the first quarterback in this era to at least, it's reported publicly, crazy money at the time, right? Lots of hope. Then his sophomore year didn't play so well. Ends up leaving in the spring. Transfers to UCLA. Now it's his senior year with Bob Chesney, and there is some hope there that he rekindles that ability. That's an interesting story.

0: Nothing says legendary like the Atlanta Braves. 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
4: Norway will meet Ivory Coast for the very first time at AT&T Stadium. The Vikings, led by Manchester City superstar Erling Haaland, is making its fifth World Cup appearance after a 28-year absence. The Elephants, on the other hand, advanced past the group stage and are reaching the round of 32 for the very first time in four World Cup appearances. The winner moves on to play Brazil. Later today, France and Sweden meet at MetLife Stadium in New Jersey. Led by Kylian Mbappe, France enters today's tilt after topping Group I with a perfect 3-0-0 record, scoring 10 goals against Senegal, Iraq, and Norway, while Sweden navigated a bumpy Group F to advance as the best third-place team. Tonight, Mexico takes on Ecuador. I'm Erica Herskowitz, Westwood One Sports.
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0: right, dude. Here's your lines. Let me click over here. All right, man. There's your Bill King.
1: Josh in Picton, Ohio has a game. Council Bluffs, Iowa. 2 o'clock. Alabama, the 92 version, the William Barger version. He's starting right guard on that team. Versus 85 Iowa. That's right. Chuck Long and company. How many of you remember Chuck Long? Gotta have a little bit of age if you're gonna remember him. Hayden Fry. That might have been their best team. I don't know if Hawkeye Jason's listening right now. That might have been his best team there. I know they lost to Ohio State that year, and then I had to look the other one up. They lost to UCLA in the Rose Bowl. They went 10-2. That was a really good team. Chuck Long, quarterback Ronnie Harmon, was the running back, but just an excellent, excellent playmaker. Linebacker, and this one I had to look up. I forgot. Larry Station was a star linebacker, big time All-American on that team as well, against 92 Alabama and a legendary defense. Right? One of the best defenses in the history of college football. My favorite. My favorite. When it comes to defenses, Georgia 21 would be up there. I think the Buckeyes here recently have had defenses that you have to throw into that conversation. I think the end of Spitty Knowles before he went to Penn State and then what they're doing right now. Now, they lost a lot of personnel, and they're still going to be really good. Iowa 1985, Hayden Fry, Chuck Long, y'all. Versus Alabama, Jay Barker. Now, Chuck Long was a much better prospect than Jay Barker. That game is going to remind you of more recent Iowa ball. A couple of years ago when their offense was bankrupt. That offense was not bankrupt. That offense was very explosive, to say the least. Ronnie Harmon, man. I hadn't thought about him in a while. Alabama is going to win an ugly game. This game is not going to be the prettiest thing you've ever seen, right? This game isn't going to be, I just saw a guy go 90 yards on a little swing pass. Alabama wins this game. I was going to say 17-14. That sounds too boring. I'm going to say Alabama wins this game 21-17. Very close. Alabama has it in control, although it's close. And you know that Iowa, with those stars we just mentioned, Chuck Long, Ronnie Harmon, are not going to be able to make the ultimate play to win that game. Gene Stallings, 1992 Alabama, today in Council Bluffs at 2 o'clock, 21, Hayden Fry, Larry Station, Chuck Long, Ronnie Harmon, 17. There you have it. Close game now. Yep. Close game. Jim says, Bill, Chuck Long was an awesome, Jim in Jupiter, was an awesome college quarterback. Didn't he almost beat Bo Jackson for the Heisman, Bill? I think it was a close race, the way I remember it. You know what? It's a good question. Don't know that. I wasn't voting then, but I don't know if I remember. Jim in Young Harris, Georgia, we were talking about the ERs on July 4th, and if you work the ER, God knows, you get up that day and God knows, you know what you're walking into and it's going to be ugly, right? I don't care which ER. Could be a big city or little county, little county, small population ER. He says, St. Patrick's Day, at least his experience, is worse than July 4th or New Year's Eve. He says St. Patrick's Day in Savannah is craziness when you talk about the ER bill. I like to party down in Savannah, too. Of course they do. Alex at Auburn. Bill, Chuck Long was second to Bo Jackson in the 85 Heisman. At the time, the closest vote of all time. Alex from Auburn, who also coined the phrase, soccer is communist kickball. Which, again, soccer is, that event is the top event, they say, in the world. But I still think it's funny. I think his term there is funny. Yeah, Jason in the 478 down in Warner Robins, Macon. While speaking of regions that get covered, don't forget about the mecca of hypothetical matches in Council Bluffs. We've probably had a hypothetical matchup of every team from 1970 until now, meaning that's won a national championship, right? 71 Nebraska, absolutely. 85 Oklahoma, that's come up numerous times. Josh has brought them up numerous times. Bunches of times. Top of the hour, Griff's coming.

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0: If there's a drama stream anywhere in college sports, the Bill King Show is there to break it down.
1: Grim top of the hour and also an hour two. Gator Dave, Gators Breakdown, he joins us. Looking forward to that tomorrow. Because we've had to work the schedule a little bit. We've got our typical guests, who are very good on Wednesdays. That would be Brett Ciancia and Blake Ruffino. Coach Pete's going to join us, too. Usually he's with us Friday, but there is no show Friday. We're off Thursday, Friday. If you were not paying attention yesterday, I mentioned we're off Thursday, Friday. Back Monday morning, bright and early, 6 a.m. Central. But Thursday, Friday, off days for Crazy Charlie and I. Coach Pete will be with us in Hour 3 Wednesday, tomorrow. The others I have messaged and said, guys, just enjoy. We'll be off. We'll pick it back up next week. Kevin in Dublin, GA. Bill Buck was just mentioning about some of the JMU kids going out to UCLA with Coach Chesney and being a good fit. He says, it amazes me in college football that when you are a non-P4 player, that you're not worthy of breathing the same air as a Power 4 player. But when you transfer all of a sudden, you are chosen by God. Well, not that Sig was the first, but I think the one that resonates is what Sig did with his roster at JMU that followed him to IU and made a significant impact. It's amazing. I think that's the one that jumps off the page at all to all of us. I know I've said this ad nauseum. What Indiana just did, what Kurt Cignetti just did, is the best coaching job I've seen in my life. Again, I didn't say that's the best team I've ever seen. It's not even close. That's the best talent evaluation and then application of the talent, coaching of the talent, the strategery, I don't think that's a word, but you know what I mean, that I've ever seen in my life. I don't care what year, what team, what recruiting classes were involved. That's the best come to a campus, completely 180 the script, meaning the outlook. Even in the beginning, when nobody believed, remember, speaking of football media days, Sig has not coached a game yet at IU. It's media days. What would this be? 2024. In Indianapolis. At Lucas Oil, where the Big Ten Championship game is held. And he says, standing there, something like, we plan on being back here in the Big Ten Championship game. That's laughable, right? Historically, that is laughable. What are you talking about? Do you understand where you're at? You're at IU. Guess what? He wasn't kidding, right? He wasn't kidding. It's amazing. It's the best coaching job I've seen in my life. Don't think there's ever going to be one that supersedes that. Jimmy in the 615 Tennessee Insurance Dog. Bill, did you see what Wes Johnson and the Dogs did in the portal yesterday? They got a big 6'6", 250-pound slugger from IU. Speaking of IU, they got another kid who's like 6'5", 250 from Oregon. Was it Oregon or Oregon State? I think it was Oregon, to transfer. Tennessee was ranked number one, at least according to 64 Analytics. That's just a site. But again, I follow them in the transfer portal. Josh Elander, and then Georgia jumped into the one slot with their news they got yesterday. Georgia had a beastly day in the baseball portal on Monday. I believe the portal closes today. Now, don't confuse that with you have to make your decision. No, it's just officially being in the portal. It closes today. You can make your decision pretty much whenever. As long as it lines up with class and all that, of course, but yeah, I saw that. It was just popping up on my feed. I'd sit there and it was, there's another one for Georgia. There's another one. Nikki in the borough. Up in the borough. Nikki, Bill, what do we have to do to get a night game in Council Bluffs? Give those folks a little more time to get liquored up. I don't think, Crazy Charlie, I don't think we have lights at that facility. I think we've got everything else. We've got 100 yards, right? What is it width-wise, 53? We've got everything. I don't think we have lights. So we'd have to get that done. We can't start a game at 6:30, and they're on Central Time, too. We can't get a game started then because I don't think we have lights. Maybe in the next meeting we have about our Council Bluffs facility, maybe we discuss a budget that includes lights. So far, it's all been day games. But he is correct. Bill, if you started it later, you give time to get everybody all sauced up. You get the sauce a little deeper there, Bill. Good point by Nikki in the borough. Point taken. Hour 2 coming up, Griff.

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8: 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I'm Erica Herskowitz. It's win or go home for six more nations today as the knockout round rolls on at the World Cup. First up in Texas, the triple header begins with Norway taking on Ivory Coast. Both advance to the round of 32 as their group's runner-up. The winner moves on to play Brazil, which knocked off Japan yesterday. Later today, France and Sweden meet in New Jersey. The winner of this one advances to play Paraguay, which stunned Germany in a sudden-death shootout. Sweden is looking to recapture some of the magic it enjoyed the last time it played a World Cup in the U.S., finishing third back in 1994. Then tonight, Mexico takes on Ecuador in Mexico City. The last time these two nations got together, the match ended in a 1-1 draw. I'm Erica Herskowitz, Westwood One Sports.
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23: Griff is with us every Tuesday. Matt Griff at the AJC's Dog Nation. Griff, we were just talking. Media days start next week. Big 12 is next week. Following week is the ACC. Following week is the SEC Tampa, where you'll be. And then you have the Big Ten in Chicago at the end of the month. At the meetings where you will be, how much of it will be football and how much of it will be the business of football with all these topics that are still out there?
24: Wow, I think it'd be a pretty good mix. I'd say about 50-50 would be my guess. I mean, you know, my focus is, you know, probably going to be a little bit more on some of the business of football. But I kind of feel like a lot of things got ironed out during the spring meetings. So there'll be some more questions about that. I don't know how much news there'll actually be on that. It's hard to say, you know, what Greg Sankey is going to say and where they might be. But I feel like a lot of things are starting to get ironed out these days with some of the rules that are passing, you know, the 5 for 5. And I guess we'll know more about the bill, you know, that's been introduced.
23: Is the 5 for 5, I guess unless we get federal legislation, that's the rule of not federal law, but that's the NCAA rule that everybody's got to abide by, right, starting this year?
24: Yeah, although I think some of the guys are grandfathered in, so it won't apply to them. You know, if they're already in place, like, you know, Trinidad Chambliss is going to be able to play at Ole Miss.
23: Right.
24: But other than that, yeah.
23: Mike Griffith, AJC's Dog Nation, is with us. Question from Mike in Senatobia, Mississippi. I guess a Georgia fan down there in Mississippi wants to know, where would this Georgia team rank among the Kirby Smart teams he's had there?
24: Wow. Well, you know, so I there's kind of a before and after, right? I mean, they introduced NIL, I want to say, after the 2021 season. So the 2022 team had NIL, but most of those guys that were upperclassmen weren't really affected by it. They were kind of set in place, locked in. So I don't really count Kirby's 21 and 22 teams as modern era teams. You know, I think you really didn't start seeing the effects until, what, 24? I guess that's, you know, kind of coincides with the Big Ten, you know, winning the last three titles. I think the Big Ten's, you know, clearly benefited the most from the NIL. You know, they've been able to spend a lot of money, you know, whether it's Ohio State or Indiana, you know, Michigan to maybe a little lesser extent. But, you know, from the 23, 24, 25, 2016, I mean, it might be the second best. I mean, we'll have to see what happens at the receiver position. It's got the potential to be, I think, the best defense we've seen since the national championship team in 2022. Offensively, I've got some questions. You know, I did a story on that on AJC.com recently about, you know, the skill position players. Not sure what I think of Nate Frazier. I'm not sure if I think he's, you know, in the same category as like a DeAndre Swift or a James Cook, running back and receiver. I don't know. Could there be another, you know, tremendous tight end in the making? They've got some really talented guys there, dynamic players, game changers. Receiver position, though, you know, you wonder what's going to happen with Zachariah Branch moving on to the NFL. You know, he set a single season record for receptions last year, and you know, got a transfer in from Georgia Tech. He's not the same kind of receiver, right? So we'll see how Isaiah Canyon develops as an X. You know, they need him to come through. They need that transfer to work out, I think, for their offense to, you know, to be a championship ilk.
23: Do you feel like Kirby's best team is the 22 team or the 21 team, or neither?
24: I thought the 21 team was better. They lost the game to Alabama, the flu game, I guess, when everybody got sick and before the SEC championship game that year. But, you know, the defense was just so good. And, you know, Stetson was better in 2022 than 2021, but I felt like they had more weapons in 21. And the way that team was playing in the championship game, I mean, obviously beating Alabama is, you know, more impressive than beating TCU. Now, that said, you know, they had to beat a really good Ohio State team to get there, you know, a future NFL quarterback. So, you know, C.J. Stroud. So, I like the 21 team better, though. I thought they were better defensively. I would have taken the 21 team over the 22 team.
23: Have you ever covered the Manning passing camp?
24: I haven't. You know, I'm not sure. You know, it's kind of it's an interesting event for sure. You get some access to some of the top quarterbacks, some good interviews come out of there, but I don't know how much there is to really see, per se, cover news-wise.
23: I guess if Georgia's had some quarterbacks, that camp's 30 years old. I'm sure Georgia's had some quarterbacks down there.
24: Yeah, all their quarterbacks end up going down there.
23: Right.
24: But they usually don't make a lot of noise. I mean, you know, I think Jake Fromm went there. Pretty sure Carson Beck was down there. Gunnar Stockton, I believe he's down there. I know he was last year. But, yeah, I mean, it feels like it's, you know, more of a commercialized event. I'm sure a lot of the young players that go down there get a lot out of it, but I don't know how much the older players really get out of it, other than, you know, some networking. They get to know each other and hang out a little bit and have some fun. And, you know, I think the Mannings are a really good influence on college football in general. So I think it's a positive event.
23: Nick,
24: I just got to see what it really offers to the media.
23: Nick is in Conyers, Georgia. Speaking of Gunnar Stockton, ask Griff, what does he expect from Gunnar Stockton this year?
24: Well, you know, statistically, I'm not sure we'll see improvement. Again, you know, they lost a high percentage receiver in Zachariah Branch. I mean, you know, let's face it. I mean, it's a lot easier to throw an 8-yard quick pass and watch a guy run 20 yards than it is to go downfield. And now they'll have some other guys, I think, that can catch the ball short. I'm sure, you know, Mike Bobo's got some other weapons and some plans for some, you know, quick pass game, extended handoffs per se. But Gunner will obviously have a much better command of the offense. I mean, you know, it's hard, you know, provided a quarterback stays healthy, you know, they're going to get better as they go along, even if their numbers don't show it. You know, so much of the quarterback's game, you know, depends on the surrounding talent and what they need to do, you know, and this Georgia team this year, I think the defense is going to be, you know, a step above last year. Last year's was pretty good, but I think this year's is going to be maybe the best in the country. So I don't know that Kirby's going to play the same game offensively. He doesn't have to. You know, you got to remember last year, a lot of that offense, you know, was necessitated, you know, by Georgia having to come back. I mean, they went 7-1 in the SEC, and they had to come from behind in six of those games. You know, you think about the Tennessee game and, you know, what kind of shootout that turned into. You think about the Ole Miss game and having to come back from two scores in the fourth quarter. You think about the Auburn game, you know, when they trailed in Auburn, you know, end of the first half. So those games, notably the Alabama game, you know, another one, they were down insignificantly. Couldn't quite come back in the regular season to win that. So there were some games where the, you know, the situation dictated that they throw the ball a little bit more, have more offense. You know, it kind of reminds me of 21 and 22. You know, the 21 team was so good defensively that offensively they didn't really have to do as much during the regular season. You know, but 22, you know, there was some explosive offense right out of the gate from the time they ran Oregon out of the stadium in the opener, you know, to the end of the year when they ran TCU off the field. You know, but I kind of feel like this year's team may not have to do as much offensively. That's good news, right? I mean, and the people that cover Georgia or that follow the Bulldogs closely know that, you know, Kirby's not into the stats. You know, he's, you know, a different coaches. You know, it feels like Tennessee with Josh Heupel. I mean, that's kind of their personality is, you know, typically, I mean, not always, but, you know, Josh likes to put points on the board. You know, he likes to move the offense up and down the field. That's part of the game. You know, whereas I think Georgia, you know, Kirby plays it a little bit more conservative from the standpoint of, you know, if they've got a 2-touchdown lead in the fourth quarter, you know, he's more than happy to just kind of drain the clock, run time off the clock. You know, and I think you'll see some of that this season, especially early in the year. Georgia's schedule is kind of weak early in the year. So, and that's good for them because it gives them time to develop and get some guys in the game So I think the schedule sets up better for Georgia, but from an offensive standpoint, I don't expect the numbers to be as good. So Gunnar Stockton being a better quarterback, yes. Having better offensive numbers, probably not.
23: Greg in Thomasville, Georgia, ask Griff, does he think this is the last year Glenn Schumann, who, by the way, is the defensive coordinator, will be at Georgia, meaning, I guess he means head coaching opportunities.
24: Yeah, I mean, he's had head coaching opportunities, but the question is, does he want to take them? I mean, he's got a, you know, he makes a lot of money at Georgia. You know, you're making $2 million a year as a coordinator, that ain't bad. And, you know, it's pretty good job security, too. And he's got a family. You know, he's got a lot of young kids, and he likes the community. So, you know, unless Glenn feels a calling, I mean, he's still pretty young. The guy's not even 40 years old yet. So, if I had to bet, I'd say he would stay, but only because I just look at his age and his situation. And, you know, some guys, you know, they don't need that, right? They don't necessarily want. I'm not saying that, you know, he doesn't have ambition. Certainly he does. But, you know, unless a really good situation comes up, you know, with just life-changing money, which, I don't know, $2 million a year is life-changing for me. But I guess at that level, Bill, you know, we're talking about going from maybe $2 to $7 or $8 million. I guess that's a different life. Or, you know, maybe, you know, he just decides it's time for the next step. I don't know. But those situations are so fluid. There's so many factors. It's hard to guess. I mean, Glenn could take another job. It certainly will be on the table for him, I'm sure. But will he actually make the move? Is this the right time for his family? You know, there's things we don't know that, I haven't been in the Schumann household lately to see if mom's ready to move. But I'd say with all those young kids, that's certainly a factor.
23: With the new 5-to-play-5 rule, and considering the recruiting classes Georgia brings in every year, you're not worrying about redshirting, saving players. Does that mean Kirby becomes a little more liberal when it comes to playing young players?
24: Well, he always has been. You know, Georgia's been really aggressive with that anyway. I mean, they've done a really good job of integrating guys into the defense, especially. Everybody plays special teams, so, you know, a lot of guys are going to be on the field. But yeah, you know, especially in this day and age, Bill, where you're, you know, paying a lot of these younger guys. You want to get them on the field, and you want to retain them. And the way to retain them is to get them on the field and let them see the progress, give them an opportunity to compete. You know, we talked about the schedule a minute ago and how the schedule early on is going to give a lot of the younger guys a chance to play, I think. There's times you want to play these guys, but again, last year was, man, there were so many, you know, breathtaking games for Georgia, so many close calls, so many come from behind scenarios. You really didn't have that margin for error, and you really wanted to keep your experienced guys out there. And of course, that took a toll on Georgia when you got to the playoff because they had so many guys banged up. So yeah, the plan is going to be to play a lot of guys this year. I'd say so.
23: Grip, have a good July 4th weekend. We'll see you next Tuesday.
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1: It is an absolute pleasure for us to welcome in the man who is the Big Orange Whisperer and the Dog Whisperer. Vince Ferrara, TV man, welcome in. How are you?
2: I am good, gentlemen. Not necessarily in that order, right? Like Daphne
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2: is priority, and then yep. work and covering the balls comes after that, even though it's very enjoyable.
1: You guys are a team, are you not, V-Man? Because you take care of Daphne, but when you go on walks, does Daphne ever bring over, say, the ladies and say, oh, what a cute puppy, and you just kind of happen to start the conversation? Does Daphne do her part in that regard?
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3: Today, sunny and hot with a high around 97. Heat index values as high as 105. Tonight, mostly clear with a low near 75. Tomorrow, sunny with a 20% chance of afternoon showers and a high around 100. Tomorrow night, mostly clear with a low near 80. And for your Thursday, sunny and hot with a 20% chance of afternoon showers and a high around 95.
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3: 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Three-game set with the Cardinals coming up tonight. The Braves desperately need to get the bats going. They were one hit on Saturday, managed only six on Sunday. The bright spot on Sunday, though, Matt Olson, 3-for-4 with a double and a run. We need more of that from an offense that has been struggling mightily during the month of June. The Braves will face Matthew Liberatore, the 26-year-old first-round pick in 2018, is 3-5, has a 5.56 ERA, has walked 29, struck out 70, a 1.58 whip, and a 3.01 opponent batting average. Last time out, he went 5 1/3, gave up 6 earned runs to the Arizona Diamondbacks. First pitch between the Braves and the Cardinals with Tom Hart and Joe Simpson, 7:15 across the street at Truist Park. You can hear all of it on the Braves Radio Network.
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0: He knows more about the oblong spheroid than any man in America. It's Bill King.
1: Gator Dave, Gators Breakdown Tuesdays, joins us just a couple of weeks out from August practice. Dave, good morning to you, sir.
2: Good morning, Bill. You know what I saw yesterday?
1: What?
2: I was on Facebook, and I don't interact much there anymore, but, you know, still check it out every now and then. And I saw, you know, they have those memory things. And it goes back 10 years ago, and there's a post by me saying, I'm going on the Bill King Show for the first time.
1: Wow. So it's 10 years?
2: 10 years, Bill. Can you believe that?
1: I couldn't have told you. I knew it'd been quite a few years, but 10 years ago, you made your debut on this show.
2: Yeah. Yeah. Kind of, that's crazy. Like, and I going back and remembering the post, like I said, I remember, you know, listening to Bill on the SiriusXM days and, you know, still listening to him and, you know, thought, you know, this, I had just started Gators Breakdown too. So, you know, to have that be all in 10 years and then, you know, like I said, end up on your show, it meant a lot, but I didn't know it had been 10 years. I knew it'd been close, but it's a lot of conversations the last 10 years, Bill.
1: Had anybody else outside of local radio reached out to have you on their show yet?
2: As far as radio goes, no. I think it was the first one. I'd done some stuff with a good buddy of mine, Mark Rogers, and that's kind of how I got into the podcast and stuff. He and I had done some stuff. So he invited me, and then that relationship kind of grew. But that was, like I said, you know, YouTube stuff, and before the, you know, kind of college football coverage on YouTube had really blown up as well. But no, I believe, if I'm not mistaken, I think that your show, I think, would be one of the first, if not, I'm pretty sure it was the first.
1: Very interesting. So now I've got a time stamp where I can remember 10 years, which would have been 2016, I guess, right?
2: Yeah.
1: Wow.
2: Yep.
1: How about that?
2: Heading into Jim McElwain's second year.
1: There was still some hope at that point, right?
2: There was still some hope. I mean, coming off of the 2015 season where they made it to Atlanta, but that was, dropping the ball on the whole Will Greer situation, and who knows what could have been with that. So,
1: I wonder if Summerall looked into the previous, let's say his

0: three predecessors and how weird, maybe not so much Billy Napier, that just faded, right? It just was time to go. But the others, how all of them ended weirdly, right? I mean, it was odd the way it went down. I wonder if he even thought about it. He probably didn't. Florida's such an attractive job. He probably didn't, but I wonder if he spent 1 second on that.
1: Yeah, I mean, you know, the end of the Urban Meyer era was kind of weird, and he had a lot of conversations with Urban Meyer. You know, is he? So he had that conversation, but you go back to that, and that was, I'm going to retire. No, I'm not going to retire. I'd come back for a year. It just didn't feel right. Will Muschamp comes in, kind of the same way with Napier, just kind of faded. You know, nothing really weird all too much with that one. Yeah, and then the weirdness of McElwain and the weirdness of Mullen and how both of those ended. Certainly was, that's kind of, Bill, of course, where I coined the term never a dull moment in Gator Nation, because those were just some weird things, happenings, endings with both of those, you know, McElwain and Mullen head coaches.
0: Just because we're not in the playing portion, we'll be kind of scattered today. I don't know if you've seen this. I'm guessing you have. It popped up on my feed. It's Cam Newton on a podcast. Oh. And it's with Shannon Sharp. Sharp asked him about his time at Florida. And he said, and I'm just paraphrasing, that team was so ridiculously talented. We had Percy Harvin. We had Tim Tebow. We had the Pouncey Twins. We had Joe Hayden. We had Brandon Spikes. And I'm leaving some out. He said it was so talented that it really didn't matter how undisciplined they might have been or how Urban couldn't corral them. Oh, I left out Aaron Hernandez is on that team, right? there's another one. Basically said you could not at all discipline them or control them. And the locker room, frankly, with that many alpha males, could be very volatile and or toxic, but they were so good it didn't matter. It did not matter.
1: And Bill, going back to that, and I think trying to maybe see what happened now, I think probably the best way to describe it would be a ticking time bomb.
0: Yeah, I know. Wow.
1: Because that's exactly what happened. It eventually just blew up. And you had that great 2010 recruiting class that, you know, Ronald Powell headlined it. And he didn't really pan out. But you had Dominic Easley, Sharif Floyd. Both those guys panned out. They were really good for Florida.
2: Yep.
1: But that was still the number one class. I think at that time was the best class ever assembled. But it didn't repeat what that 2006 class did with Tebow and Harvin and Spikes and those guys winning titles and all that. You know, you thought that was just going to continue. Just talked about, you know, how the ending of the Urban Meyer tenure was kind of weird, and that was a big part of it. You know, was he going to retire or not? He put a great recruiting class together. Would that carry it through? Cam Newton was no longer on the roster. You know, he had the laptop issue and transfers out, goes to Auburn that 2010 year, but you know, that always leaves a lot of question marks too. You know, maybe the time bomb would have been delayed even more if Cam Newton was on the, you know, under center, because he could have carried the team, because we know how talented he was. So maybe it just delays all of that. But yeah, it just seemed like what he's describing there, I think he's absolutely telling the truth. But then seeing how it actually ended, it was just a ticking time bomb.
0: It was a literal championship ticking time bomb. 09 team was plenty good enough to win it all, too. And mm-hmm. then it fell off the cliff. Here's the other thing. Being so quarterback-centric, it's now John Brantley's turn. Incredibly yep. famous Gator name. And you know what? He was serviceable, but the level of play from the quarterback position was certainly not even up to expectations. And the whole offense also suffered.
1: Yeah, for sure. And then he stayed around, too, you know, for after Will Muschamp. And it didn't really work out there, too, with Charlie Weiss leading as the OC. But, you know, it wasn't the same. I mean, look, but we know the offense. You mentioned that 09 team. It really wasn't the same after Dan Mullen left. You know, you go to that 09 year, Steve Adazio takes over. And the offense was good, but it wasn't what it was. And don't get me wrong, you lost Percy Harvin as well. So that had a big part of it. And Tim Tebow was still good enough to carry that that 09 offense, but it wasn't the same. It kind of become vanilla, kind of maybe too reliant on Tebow at that time. And like I said, he was a good enough player to make it a really good offense. But you were missing, you know, Percy Harvin, I think, you know, pound for pound, maybe, you know, the best player Florida's ever had. But you couldn't keep that up, whether it be Adazio, whether it be, you know, the quarterback change after that. But, yeah, it wasn't the best scheme fit at all with John Brantley choosing to go to Florida. It was the offense not really adaptable to him. We know Meyer likes a quarterback that can run. Mullen liked a quarterback that could run. And that's just kind of what that offense was built on. It was not necessarily built for a drop-back passer, a quarterback known, you know, way, way, way, way more for his arm than his legs. And that's exactly what John Brantley was. So you thought maybe bringing Charlie Weiss in would unlock him and have that you know, him live up to that five-star billing. And as you said, it was okay. Wasn't you know, awful, but nowhere near the level of play that Florida was coming off of with Tim Tebow.
0: I just thought of this. It's the 08 season, but it's January of 09. And we're down there for a week, the show's down there, waiting on the Florida-Oklahoma game. And one day it's media day, and they bring the entire team down to the field. I don't know if they called it Hard Rock back then or not. But anyways, I'm right in the middle of the field interviewing players. One day it was all the Oklahoma players, and the next day or maybe later that same day it was Florida. But I remember specifically, and I just left him off the list of superstars on this team, Carlos Dunlap. I remember sitting there with him. He could not have been nicer and more giving. Spikes Hayden. The one I don't remember is Percy. I don't know that Percy did our interviews. I certainly didn't interview myself.
1: Yeah, he was not. He wasn't really the best interview. You know, he was just is what he was. And I was just getting into it. I had just started the job at Channel 4 here and was going down to Gainesville, so obviously covered the team a lot. You know, in that 06 to kind of 2010 range, in that regard. And Percy was just he was okay. Don't get me wrong. He was a much better player than he was in the interview. that was for sure. But yeah, Billy, I mean, just going to your point, it was how star-studded that team was. And I remember walking out of that stadium that night, Florida beats Oklahoma, me and my dad get back to the truck, and I'm just like, yeah, you know, they can do this again next year. I mean, you knew Percy was gone. You right. thought Tebow was going to come back, but you didn't know for sure at the time. But it was mostly everybody coming back. And as I said, you know, the 09 season was still good, you know, and you go through the regular season undefeated. You know, Alabama had revenge on their mind from the 08 championship all season long. They built for that SEC championship game. But, yeah, you come out of that game at Miami that night, and Florida had beaten Oklahoma, saying it'd be hard-pressed not to see them do it again the following year.
0: You know what's also interesting as we reminisce about that stretch, and this just the catalyst for this conversation is a Cam Newton podcast. He was on with Shannon Sharp, and he was talking about how good that team was. And, of course, he got kicked out of there for stealing a laptop, went to a junior college in Texas, and then to Auburn, and became an incredible quarterback. But I don't know if in real time, me covering and or watching that team, I knew how volatile that situation was with all the winning. I don't think I realized it.
1: No, that's a good point, Bill. I don't think anybody really did. 'Cause you were hearing about how much of a disciplinarian Urban Meyer was and how hard it was behind the scenes and how practice was harder than the games. I mean, it really did seem like living on a razor's edge, I guess, when you go back and look at it. Because you heard all the good stuff, and you heard that's why this team is – I mean, we got the Swamp King documentary, I think 2 years ago around this time. And you saw what made that team so good. But at the same time, you know, now that documentary didn't really go into a whole lot of the – issues. That might have been some agreement to put that out. But, you know, when that came out, we knew of the issues. And now we're hearing even more of the issues. And all the stuff with Aaron Hernandez has came out since then. And all the, you know, inmates running the asylum, you know, themes that have come out since then. But it, to me, maybe it's even more impressive how much winning they did when we go back and look at it, Bill, because, you know, you heard about all the good. You heard about just how, you know, how tough it was to go head-to-head and ones-on-ones and the Bloody Tuesday practices and all that. It maybe makes it even more impressive just knowing how volatile it really was.
0: Were the Pouncies there in 2010? Because I think I remember.
1: One of them was, I think. I think one had already left.
0: Oh. Because when that spoiled brat 2010 top-ranked recruiting class got in there, and they were, the veterans felt like they acted like they already owned the place, right? They hadn't even done anything, and they were acting like they had accomplished a national championship. I think it was one of the Pouncies that you mentioned, in particular among the veterans, who took much umbrage to their attitude.
1: Yeah, that's right. And like I said, and some of those guys, I remember the headliners of that class. I have to go back and remember some of the other names. Like I said, that was really, you know, the top of that class was really defensive heavy. And two of those three guys turned out, which are Reed Floyd and Dominic Keyes. I mean, they were really good. I mean, they were, Bill, I mean, they were the foundation for that really, really good 2012 defense. Will Muschamp and, you know, having that one regular season loss to Georgia, get beat by Louisville in the Sugar Bowl. But, you know, those guys, they came in, as you said, with trying to run. And some of those guys panned out. Some of those guys, you know, turned out. Some of those guys turned around, you know, how they thought about, you know, how it should be done. But, you know, certainly came in. But that 2010 season just had to be weird. Because you go back to the Meyer retirement thing. He was checked out. We know he was checked out. And if the inmates were already running the asylum, going to, you know, Cam Newton's comments, then it had to be even worse in that 2010 season, given, I think, you know, how really checked out Urban Meyer was.
0: And there's Cam Newton winning everything at Auburn.
1: Exactly. Yeah, going to that, and that's what made it worse, because that was, you know, 2010 was the first year it kind of fell off. You know, I think Florida still beat Iowa in the Outback Bowl, you know, to end Urban Meyer's tenure at Florida. But it was still, you know, you weren't competing for a national championship. And then the quarterback that should be leading you and should be your quarterback, you signed him and all that. It was before the transfer portal and all that kind of stuff. He got in trouble, goes to JUCO, and then the recruiting battle between Mississippi State and Auburn. He goes to Auburn and, you know, wins the title. It was Florida fans saying, hey, this is still should be us. And just little did we know, Bill, you know, Florida still has not gotten anywhere close to that point again.
0: Dave, you have a fantastic July 4th weekend. I appreciate the 10-year note. I did not know how many years it was, but I appreciate that timestamp there, sir. See you next week.
1: All right, see you, Bill.
0: Gator Dave, Gator's Breakdown. He's a star. He's come a million miles to where he's at now. Hey, we're clear. Rest of the way, we're clear.

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0: knows all there is to know about Johnny Five Star, and now you can too. It's Bill King.
1: I was thinking the two most surprising news items as it pertains to coaches who are stepping down would probably be two Gator coaches, Spurrier and Meyer. In 01, after the very disappointing regular season conclusion, lost to Tennessee at home. Really, really good Florida team. I wasn't thinking at all about Spurrier stepping down in there. About C step down. Remember? I remember a crawl on the TV screen. I'm sitting in my office seeing this. Now, Urban Meyer's first he's stepping down was totally out of left field to me. Now, remember, just a day or two later, he said, I'm staying. And then at the end of 2010, he stepped down and didn't change his mind. That wasn't surprising because you could tell he was wigging and the team was not. The quarterback played with Brantley. The overall team was just not there. Whatever they had, that phenomenal, crazy talent level that they had, had dissipated, moved on, and they had not been replaced. Which you may say, well, Bill, it's hard to bring in players that good. Just, I don't care what your recruiting ranking is by your class, to have them come in and be as good as, again, a Joe Hayden or a Percy Harvin, a Brandon Spikes, a Carlos Dunlap, the Pouncies. Now, Tebow. You know, that's another interesting thing. But Tebow mixed in with all that, right? But, yeah, Spurrier and Urban Meyer, shocking. I remember some people when this is basketball, Rick Pitino, but Pitino had always said, I'm leaving Kentucky. Just a matter of when. Matter of fact, he was in our studio in the spring of 97 after the season was over. And he was about 2-3 weeks from the announcement coming, he's leaving for the Celtics. And he even said on the show, everybody knows I'm going to be leaving Kentucky. I don't know when, but it's obvious I'm moving on. It's going to be, he didn't say it's going to be an NBA job, but that's where he was going to go. And again, he got the Celtics job. I think it was something like 7 years, $45 million. This is, what, 30 years ago? It was some big money. That's big money now, but Brett and the 770 down in Atlanta. Bill, did you see this news? Daniel Jackson was named the 2026 Golden Spikes Award winner as the nation's best amateur baseball player. I mean, I've seen pretty much every Player of the Year award's gone to him anyways, right? I don't know all the different Player of the Year awards when it comes to college baseball. Certainly, we've all heard of Golden Spikes, but I don't know of many Player of the Years that he hadn't won with the phenomenal season he had. Yeah, Brett is in Flowery Branch, specifically. Heck of a year. Georgia baseball, man. It's a good study because before Wes Johnson, Georgia baseball, to me, was out of sight, out of mind. It was not a product worthy of any conversation and or watching. I pull up during college baseball, all those games on the TV, and I'll jump around or I'll have a split screen or I'll do whatever, right? It never occurred to me to go find Georgia. It's just, you could there's no love, there's no emphasis, didn't look like anybody gave a rip. I'm sure the players tried, but Wes Johnson comes in and he literally, it took a million hours of hard work, flipped the switch. Made him prominent immediately. Year three gets him on the doorstep of a natty. And all the news they're getting in the portal. And they're funding, obviously, that takes good money. They're funding the heck out of him. I'm sure you wouldn't have him there if not. It's a really good story. And now they're must-watch TV, man. Red in Athens, Georgia said, Bill, Steven in Athens and I both graduated in 08 and had to suffer that Gator team. I'm sure we both have soft spots in our hearts for Bama making Tebow throw up and cry in Atlanta. Yeah, it's the video of Alabama's going to win the game, SEC championship game. And Tebow's sitting on the bench and he's tearing up. That's a forever, not just photo, but clip. And again, I'm a Tebow fan, so that is not me relishing in his sadness. It's me acknowledging a fierce competitor who's not going to win that game. I mean, you talk about competitor, man. Gladiator, Tim Tebow. Incredible.

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0: knows all there is to know about Johnny Five Star, and now you can too. It's Bill King.
1: Perry Mason down in the orange groves of America, Lake Placid, Florida. What a mistake, Bill, for Herbs not to stay retired and to come back in just a few days. He said the head ball coach, on the other hand, got ticked because 10 wins was not good enough, so he left. He was right, Bill. He created a monster. Yeah, Spurrier is first of all, I love Spurrier. Let's begin there. But he's one of those guys that not going to take kindly to a perception that has been built up where you have a really good year. It's just not going to be a national championship or so. And now it's just not good enough. Now, I'm sure it didn't help. He had a really good record versus Tennessee. It didn't help when he lost that game, particularly at home where they're a big favorite and a potential national championship participating team. And that would have been against Miami, I guess, right? Yeah. Hell, it's just Miami team. Wonder how Spurrier, how he would have done with that Florida 08 group, 08-09, right in there. That all those players we talked about. Tebow was not really his style of quarterback. I don't even know that he would have recruited Tebow, right? Are you going to run the fun and gun with Tebow? Tebow was put on this planet Earth to run the zone read and the passing that goes with it. But the fun and gun style, which is Spurrier's game, is not Tebow's game. Now, could he have been a good Tebow would be a good college quarterback who, whatever, they're running. Okay, I'm not suggesting, but again, tailor-made for what Urban Meyer was doing. Got to remember, Urban Meyer, Rich Rodriguez, Randy Walker, God rest his soul, Northwestern, probably Gary Pinkel, but those guys were the ones in the lab starting that. And that started around 07-08. And I don't know if you guys remember, there was a theory that's going to become the premier offense in college football. It didn't. It didn't. But that was a theory. That's gonna become the way everybody starts dialing it up offensively. It's gonna look like that. It didn't happen. It did not. Now, if you got the right personnel, that's a brutally tough offense. Rich Rod will run it, and he's got a stud running back they got in the portal that they're gonna feature this year. It's gonna be fun to watch. But there was a theory back then. This is the wave of the future, and principles of it are still around. Principles of it were around decades before that. Single wing principles, etc. But Jeff Toon looked it up. Bill, Rick Pitino at the time in 97-ish got a deal. 10 years, $70 million from the Celtics. At the time, the largest contract any Celtic player or coach had ever signed. He ended up a 102 and 146 record with the Celtics. That's just pro sports. But came back to Louisville and won an Natty, and then got run out of town a couple of years later. Some shenanigans occurred. Steven in Athens said, Bill, here are the awards that Daniel Jackson won. SEC Player of the Year, SEC Triple Crown, SEC Tournament MVP, NCAA Athens Regional All-Tournament Team, Golden Spikes Award, Dick Houser Trophy, D1 Baseball Player of the Year, Perfect Game Player of the Year, Buster Posey National Collegiate Catcher of the Year, Bobby Bragan National Collegiate Player, ABCA Rawlings Division I National Position Player of the Year, First Team All-American. That's why when it came up earlier from, it was Brett in Flowery Branch, I said, I don't know of an award he didn't win that had to do with either catching or hitting. He's obviously not going to be the pitcher of the year. Just saying. Yeah, just saying. Top of the hour coming up. No, I was just looking at the time. Sorry. I know. Dead air there. Bill. Dead air. It's radio, Bill. Be careful. We will transition to hour three here shortly. Again, we are clear on the CTO line. Call text option line. Texting is preferred. 615-844-5600. That's right. 615-844-5600. On X, which is Twitter, at Bill is King, and you can email the show anytime you choose. Like David in College Station, who's been at that library working for 40-plus years, just like he emails the show, billisking7@gmail.com. Short week this week. I mentioned Crazy Charlie and I are off Thursday, Friday. We will be back bright and early on Monday morning to crank it back out and launch towards the plank portion. Plank portion's getting here fast, y'all.

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12: Westwood One Sports presents this World Soccer Update. I'm Erica Herskowitz. Only one day left to prep before the U.S. men's soccer team squares off against Bosnia-Herzegovina in their knockout match in Santa Clara tomorrow. Brooklyn-born forward Flo Balogun knows the U.S. must seize the moment.
13: We do have the opportunity to do something extremely special. 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So, as I said, you can't have the good without the bad, but, you know, we definitely do have the opportunity to really, you know, make a fantastic run.
12: The single elimination match kicks off tomorrow at 8 Eastern. Coming up today, the knockout round rolls on with Norway taking on Ivory Coast, France battles Sweden, and Mexico and Ecuador meet in Mexico City. I'm Erica Herskowitz, Westwood One Sports.
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2: 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Short week. We're here through Wednesday, all Thursday, Friday, back at it Monday, bright and early. If you happen to be down on the Emerald Coast, give me a shout. I'll be down there. Don't know if I'll be in your area, but I'll be down there. And Red's already said he's got a drone prepared to follow me as I'm walking the beach. Topwater assassin over in South Carolina. I wonder how many times Spurrier cursed himself for leaving Florida while getting beat at Washington and then at South Carolina. I don't know that Spurrier. I think I know Spurrier. Okay. I don't think he thinks that way. Now, he's a Gator. He won a Heisman there in 66. He won a national championship there. By the way, did you know in the category of name the only person to win the Heisman and also a national championship as a head coach is just one guy, Steve Spurrier? If you create a category with those parameters, it's one name, Spurrier. Stephen Orr Spurrier from Johnson City, Tennessee. 1966 Heisman. I don't think he thinks like that looking back on it. Now, I'm sure he wishes at Washington he could have maintained. Spurrier was never a pro coach. And I don't mean that from an ability level. That's just not his. He's more of a younger man's coach, not veterans who are making way more money than you in some cases, right? That was never a good idea. Oh, he's got plenty of mental acuity to be a head coach in the NFL if he wanted to be. Going through all that in contracts and everything else, not his thing. Now, at South Carolina now, he had a good run with 2010 through there, right? And then at the end, yeah, he resigned in season. And I know a lot of people jumped him, said he's just quit. He's a quitter. He's a quitter. I maybe I'm in the minority. I didn't look at it like that because of the words he used. He stood up there at a podium and literally threw himself on the chopping block. He didn't just say, I quit. I'm quitting on these kids. He said, I am the problem. Remember that press conference? And I'm paraphrasing. I am the problem. The program needs new leadership. Rival schools are using my age against us. That's one example. It's obvious I am not the person any longer that should be leading this team. It's not like he stood up there and said, you know what, I'm coaching, but all these players, I can't get them to respond. They're not responding. He put himself on the chopping block. I admired that. Now, again, the big sticker was he's doing it in season. Bill, can't you wait till the end of the season? I get it. Maybe he just had enough. I don't know. Yeah, I don't know. But I did not lament nor criticize him for that at all. Tell you what, the Spurrier family, he had a brother named Graham Spurrier, and he used to call our show many years ago, and I'm telling you, you would not know the difference between those two, voice-wise, on a phone. The inflect, not just the voice, but the inflections, the Spurrier inflections, all that. All that. He worked for, in Johnson City, Tennessee, the parks and whatever you call it. Wildlife and parks or whatever you call it. Of course, there's plenty of that up there in the hills. There's unlimited supply of all that. But, and he used to call him. And that's kind of how we got in with Steve, is through his brother, Graham. And Spurrier always, I don't think Spurrier's the kind of guy that's just going to lock in on some radio show. That's not his, but he would hear the show, and he'd hear it back in the 90s. And always, we always had fun with him, man. Always had fun with him. You could, that cut that Crazy Charlie plays about bowl practice, and on this trip we didn't have people sneaking girls in the room, and we didn't have guys getting drunk in the room. Now, how many guys are going to sit there and give you that? Lane Kiffin wouldn't even say that. Lane Kiffin is probably the most dramatic coaching personality on mic, on camera, that we've got, right? And you can say that good or bad. And he'll say almost anything. He wouldn't say that. Yeah, at Ole Miss, this trip, we didn't have people getting drunk, and we didn't have folks trying to sneak girls in the room. He wouldn't even say that. Jim and Jupiter, and this is that clip that I, L-word, lament that we do not have. It's Rich Rod around 06, 05 on the show, on our show. We were talking about the zone read. And he said, we were practicing, the quarterback kept the ball, and I was about to scream at him. And he said, Coach, I did that on purpose. I'm just reading the defensive end. And he said, you know what? That's actually a pretty good idea. Particularly after that. Now, he was at Glenville back then, as Jim points out, when you have a Pat White doing it. That really helps if you have Pat White doing that. Jim and Jupiter, Rich Rod invented the read option at Glenville. He was before Randy Walker and Urban. It was a mistake where the quarterback kept the ball, and that is how it was invented. Yeah, we used to play that clip all this. I love that clip. Love that clip. You know how I have a rule? We don't put coaches on the show. We hadn't done it in years. I'd put him on. I could contact him. He used to come on with us Sirius XM when he was not coaching. We used to have him on all the time. Now, we know Rich Rod. And I could reach out. I probably won't. But there are exceptions to that. If it's going to be really good, just to have Rich Rod in here to talk about that would be good, wouldn't it? That'd be good. Red in Athens, Georgia. Bill, I still watch way too many YouTube videos of Red Fox faking a heart attack on Sanford and Son because it reminds me of Urban Meyer leaving Florida. Oh, Lord, it's the big one. You hear me, Elizabeth? I'm coming to Georgia. On one of those 30 for 30s, that's on there. And it's about I think that one was about Urban Meyer mistaking the chick at the bar for Pretty Boy. That one, yes. It is that one. And very, very, very good. One that I, to this day, think is very, very funny. Back to the conversation last hour with Gator Dave about that Gator stretch. Let's say 08, 09. They won it in 06 with Chris Leak. And the backup, the Mike Allstat, except quarterback, was Tebow as a true freshman. Got to remember, Tebow was 6'3", 230 as a true freshman. He didn't need some seasoning size-wise in some weight room. He's already there. He was a pro body his high school year. Last year. Maybe junior year. I interviewed him the summer before his senior year. It's the first time I ever talked to him. Talking about in high school. Remember, they did all kinds of documentaries on him back then. This is before he did a thing at Florida. They did all kinds of video clips following him around and stuff. He was a incredible competitor back then. And that remained. Jim and Jupiter. Bill Griff sounded like earlier on the show that he'd been hanging around with Mark Richt because he sounds like the new energy vampire. Tell the guy to drink some coffee before he comes on air because the audience has all fallen asleep. Griff will fade in and out on his energy level when you have him on air. Sometimes it's very high level. Sometimes it's not. I think sometimes Griff is just kicking back, chilling a little bit. Mike Schmidt says, is it Taki? It's T-A-G-U-E Davis of Louisville deserved to win the award. He had 2 more home runs and 11 more RBIs than Jackson in 10 less games. Do you think, and again, I'm not a veteran of those awards, you think it has something to do, though, with the team you're on? Now, Louisville's been a fantastic program. This year's overall year didn't turn. They didn't even get in, right? But they've had a really good program. So he put up some big numbers, but maybe it's the notoriety that Georgia got. Now, they both had hellacious years. I'm not picking one or the other. I'm just saying that might have something to do with it. While the host will readily admit, I have no history in those awards and what it's like. None. Zippo. That's what makes some of this so much fun, because just the rhythm of the college baseball calendar is not something that I've experienced except maybe the last 5+ years. And so everything to me is relatively new when I'm looking at it. I've been watching it vaguely for quite some time, but actually watching it and making it appointment viewing, that's real new for me. And it started because of Tim Corbin. And then it was elevated even more so because he had actually some warm breathing in Knoxville when it comes to baseball. It'd been dormant for a while. Tony V changed that to a natty. All right, we'll get the break. Coming back.

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4: Today, sunny and hot with a high around 97. Heat index values as high as 105. Tonight, mostly clear with a low near 75. Tomorrow, sunny with a 20% chance of afternoon showers and a high around 100. Tomorrow night, mostly clear with a low near 80. And for your Thursday, sunny and hot with a 20% chance of afternoon showers and a high around 95.
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6: Braves, fresh off a 1-5 road trip, return to the friendly confines of Truist Park. 3-game set with the Cardinals coming up tonight. The Braves desperately need to get the bats going. They were one hit on Saturday, managed only 6 on Sunday. The bright spot on Sunday, though, Matt Olson, 3-for-4 with a double and a run. We need more of that from an offense that has been struggling.

0: Hashtag Fat Side Up. Tweet to Bill at Bill is King to enter the arena of ideas.
1: Alex from Auburn. Bill, I thought Gus Malzahn invented the read option during his time as a high school coach. I don't necessarily place him in that category. Remember, he was in Springdale, Arkansas, at two different high schools. And he was the coach on that team that had all those kids that turned on Houston Dale Nutt. There was a superstar quarterback, a receiver, a big lineman. They all ended up bailing. I think the lineman went to Notre Dame and then transferred. But when I think of Gus, I think of those principles, but Gus is also a guy, depending on his quarterback, who will throw it vertically. When Gus was at Tulsa, and I remember when they hired him at Auburn, and I was with Gene Chizik in Birmingham at the SEC Football Media Days, and I was asking him about it. Because he made his name at Tulsa. Remember, he also went to Arkansas and it blew up because they didn't run the offense he wanted to run. And he got into it with Houston Dale Nutt too. Ends up at Tulsa and Herb Hand, that's when they became friends. And that's right before Herb left to come to Vanderbilt. Anyways, and I'm just kind of throwing general numbers out. His offense averaged something like 280 yards passing and 270 yards rushing. Something insane at Tulsa. And so when I think of him, I don't pigeonhole him quite with the zone read, although you see the principles. You saw the principles in the Alabama game a year ago in 25. And they did throw it some deep. But he, if he's got a quarterback with a live arm and then the receiving core, he's going to stuff the stat sheet in the passing game big time too, right? So I'm pigeonholing a little bit. But when I think about what he's doing, I don't necessarily just personally put him into that category. Now, he's a super innovative offensive coach. Topwater Assassin said, wasn't Gus more about tempo? Very much about tempo, right? Who was the dead gummit? Okay. Who was the quarterback that was there in Springdale? Never really had much of a career. And he transfer to Southern Cal or something? I don't remember. What was that kid's name in Springdale? And he was everybody wanted him. He was, you got to remember, Springdale is Vietnam. It's a suburb, in essence, of Vietnam. And he and that whole team, there were like 7-8 prospects on that team. And you had that issue or that item. And you also had parents. You had a lot of Little League parents in that group. You had a lot of commotion. Yeah, Muletown Kevin, Mitch Mustang. Danny and St. Simons. Mitch Mustang, I couldn't think of it. Remember, there was an All-American receiver on that team. There was a big tackle. I think there was a tight end. There were all kinds of prospects on that team. I believe hiring Gus at Arkansas was more of a Frank Broyles thing and not a Houston Dale Nutt thing. Houston Dale Nutt did not like him. That was one of those, I guess,

it was somewhat, not, well, not exactly like it. But the situation at West Virginia with Billy Stewart, a little bit there. But not the same, because there was no interim coach named. But yeah, there was quite a bit of conflict there over that. Mitch Mustain, he was considered one of the top couple quarterbacks in that class. And as we know, it did not quite work out that way. Steven in Athens just sent me a picture. Is that Gunnar Stockton? Who looks like he's bodybuilding. He's holding a football, but I mean, his thighs are jacked. His quads are jacked. His bicep and tricep is very well. Now, he's a thick country boy, right? He's probably 220 pounds. Gunnar Stockton's, what, 6 foot, 6'1", about 220. 225. He's a good sized kid. Very good athlete. You know what? He could run that Gus Malzahn offense quite well. That's not what they do at Georgia, but he could do it. Steven in Athens, Bill, don't tell anybody, but I'm a Tebow fan. I'm also a Spurrier fan and a Saban fan, even though they both torment my dreams. Possible Stockholm syndrome, Bill. Ha ha. I don't think that Georgia fans, and obviously Florida is a hated enemy if you're a Georgia Bulldog and vice versa if you're a Gator, but I don't think you look back and hate Spurrier. Maybe some Meyer. And I don't think you look back and you hate Vince Dooley, right? Might not have liked what he did to you, but I think there's some respect there between the two. But Spurrier, Meyer, Tebow, think about the personalities who've come through there. In the 90s, all those players they had, wide receivers, running backs, Fred Taylor. He's the best running back of that group. And, again, Tebow at quarterback, Spurrier, the Zucker, my boy, the Zucker, Urban Meyer through that group. Absolutely incredible, right? And the stories, we were just sharing some of them earlier with Gator Dave about some of those teams. And again, in real time, I did not know how volatile that situation was. I just knew there was a bunch of spectacular athletes out there. I'm sitting there at Hard Rock, right in the middle of that field, interviewing those players the week of the Oklahoma-Florida game. No idea. Carlos Dunlap sitting right there. I believe Brandon Spikes. I don't remember all of them. But I remember Brent Venables interviewing him. He was the defensive coordinator. That's before Bob Stoops brought his brother in, Mike Stoops, to co-coordinate, which did not go over well. So he leaves for Clemson. And as you know, Venables did a heck of a good job at Clemson. That was a fantastic Dabo Sweeney hire. Fantastic. Jim and Jupiter, Bill Thomas Castellanos only could run the Gus Malzahn offense against Bama. I still can't believe the way we played against Bama and then folded the rest of the year. Unhire Norvell. Turns out that game was a standalone game. Now, we always preach that, but still, you do want to think, okay, Florida State might have picked up
after that 2-10, found some momentum, and they can use this as fuel. The presentation against the Alabama team. And at the moment, looked like a very undisciplined, particularly defensively, not so well coached Alabama team. And the finish to the Alabama season wasn't all that pleasant either, considering IU punked them like they've never been punked in modern history. You could say maybe the pretty boy Clemson game, but got punked. I mean, IU sitting there. IU is doing to Alabama what historically Alabama would do to IU. How about that as a description? They're lining up and doing anything they want. And no, they're not just run the football, let's get out of here. Let's run it up on them. They've lost their soul. But yeah, back to the Florida State situation. You would have thought that would be a fuel, a catalyst. And it would take them back to maybe like an 8-5 kind of record this year. No. That did not. That game did not fuel a... Is it okay to see the damn word? That game did not fuel a damn thing. I think it's okay to say that. I think we're well past that one. As you know, we keep it clean here on the show. Most of the time. But it felt appropriate there to use that word to describe what they were doing. This is interesting. Jesse in Sebring, Florida. Bill, who was the better coach? Urban Meyer or Steve Spurrier there? That's a brutal question because it's good. Now, I like both those guys. I don't really know Urban Meyer. I mean, I've interviewed him. I feel like I kind of know Spurrier, right? I'm biased. I'm always going to take Spurrier. But Urban Meyer is one of the best head coaches of this generation. If you're naming the best coaches of, let's just say the last, let's say since 2000. Because if you go before 2000, then we got to have Dr. Tom in there. If you want to go way back, we got to have Bud Wilkinson in there. We got to have a Notre Dame coach somewhere in there. Let's go 2000 to now. Well, no. Yeah, Dr. Tom's going to have to be in there. I'm going to say 90s to now. Who are the best coaches in college football? Nick Saban's number one. And he's the best coach dating back to whatever year you want to go back to. He's the best head college football coach ever. He's in the one slot. But if we're going 90s to now, Nicky number one. He didn't get to Alabama until 07, as we know. Nicky number one. Number two might be Urban Meyer. He won 3 natties. At 2 different schools, meaning total. 06, 08, and 14. That's a resume that is incredible. Yeah, he had some weird moments. The way he departed Florida was weird. What happened at the end at Ohio State when he got into it with the president and all the accusations? That was weird, too. I get it. Maybe he's not the best at exiting, but the resume is incredible. As a college coach, I don't care what happened in Jacksonville. That's irrelevant to me. He may be number two. I probably would have him in the 2 slot, despite a lot of folks don't like him. I'd have number 3. I'd have some, Dr. Tom would be in there somewhere. At 2 or 3. Bobby Bowden would have to be in there somewhere. At 2, 3, 4. See, once you get past Nick and you start debating Dr. Tom, Bobby Bowden, Urban Meyer, Spurrier,
I think that Urban Meyer, even though I've got my bias with Spurrier, probably supersedes Spurrier. That is not what I want to say here on the show, but that's, I think, objectively reasonable. So once you get past Nikki in the one slot, and you've got all those names we just talked about, Dr. Tom, Bobby Bowden, Spurrier, Urban Meyer, that's four. To make up your five, you got a hell of a list. And hey, where are you going to put Dabo? Dabo's stretch between 15 and 19 was ridiculous. Couple natties, competed for others. Yeah, I mean, after the one slot, you can argue a lot about it. Jim and Jupiter, well, of course he's going to say Bobby is too. You know what? And if indeed that was the case or is the case, I wouldn't care. Bobby was one of the best. I'd say when you talk about winning on a high level, dominating a league, recruiting rankings, about as good as it gets.

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3: Westwood One Sports presents this special tennis update. It's day two at Wimbledon, and there's some major buzz at the All England Club. After 4 years away from the sport, American icon Serena Williams is making her blockbuster singles comeback against 20-year-old Australian Maya Joint. Serena says she's returning with a different mindset.
4: I think my feelings will be different. I think in general, my expectations are definitely different for the first time in my career. And I feel like, not that I never enjoyed it before, because or else I wouldn't be here today. But I feel like I'm really going to enjoy being out there.
3: Serena will also be resuming her doubles pairing with sister Venus this week. Already a major upset today on day two. Fourth-seeded American Ben Shelton was knocked out by qualifier Otto Virtanen in five sets. With this tennis update, I'm Erica Herskowitz, Westwood One Sports.
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0: America's first home for college football talk is the Bill King Show.
1: Perry Mason says, you know what, you got to go with Urban Meyer, the number one coach in Florida, because he won two natties. Head ball coach at number two, but he is number one all time as a Gator and should have had two more natties. Yeah, his 95 team that ended up winning a natty the next year ran into that lunatic, and I say that as a compliment, Nebraska team in 95. And you were also right there in the meat of the Bobby Bowden era. When you're Spurrier, you're sitting there right in the middle of Bobby Bowden's peak ascension. You're also sitting there, and they won more than they lost, at the height of Tennessee's modern day peak ascension with Philip Fulmer. Now, again, go back to the general, sure, but I'm talking about modern times. That's the best it's been at Tennessee between 95 and 01. Peak ascension. So, yeah, Spurrier, as good as he was, there were some interesting teams that were literally riding historic highs. Now, Nebraska's got moments with Bob Devaney, too, but you know what I mean. Notre Dame, on the other hand, after 93, was going to fade. When you start with Bob Davie, Ty Willingham, and Charlie Weiss, you gobble up a whole bunch of years where you're not getting much done. Whole bunch of them. So that was their demise was starting. That 93 Notre Dame team was really good. That was a national championship contender, as we know. Boston College game happened after the Florida State game. But if you're going to short a program or a team, the time to short them was at the end. If you could have predicted a upset like that, short them right before the Boston College game. Or here's the other thing. Buy leaps. Now, I know that's confusing. Those are options, but they're distant. Buy Notre Dame. Short, that means buy puts on Notre Dame, 93, right before the Boston College game, and do them about 2 years out. You'd have made a ton of money if you could do that. Tons of money. Topwater Assassin. Bill, if you put Dr. Tom at Bama and St. Nick at Nebraska, you think Nick is still number one overall? Probably not. Because Dr. Tom can run that offense, that offense that he had with Turner Gill and Tommy Frazier. And I'm just, obviously, he had other, Eric Crouch, Frosty. Man, I had some good conversations with Eric Crouch about some of those teams, by the way. Some really good conversations. But you could go to Alabama and run that offense. You could run that offense at Florida. You just got to recruit right to it. If Nick were to have been at Nebraska, yeah, now I don't know that Nick would take that gig. But Nick's recruiting, think about the way he recruits when he's right at LSU and Alabama. You can't do that in Nebraska. Now, maybe he'd prove everybody wrong. But that is a very interesting question. If you put Dr. Tom at Bama and St. Nick at Nebraska, I think Dr. Tom would win big at Alabama back in the day. I don't know. That's just not his fit, though. Dr. Tom is, as you know, incredibly reserved. He's a lot like Tom Landry with the Cowboys. never raises his voice, talks almost monotone and slow. I don't know if his just that demeanor would work well in Tuscaloosa. Now, winning big supersedes everything. I get that part. Maybe it would. Yeah, maybe so. Red in Athens, GA. Tell Steven in Athens, Bill, that he has deep psychological problems for fantasizing about those swamp creatures. And Vince Dooley, Bill, was a saint. When President Michael Adams, Bill, fired Vince as AD, there were bumper stickers everywhere calling him Adam Sorry Dog. I did not know that. I did not know. I was not aware of that. God almighty. I'm just saying. Richie down in Gainesville. And you know what? Do I have to? I think I do. He said, Bill, Urban Meyer inherited good teams at both Florida and Ohio State. He won early with both schools, and the longer he stayed, the worse those teams got. I could be wrong, but he didn't seem like a great team builder, but a coach who got two elite teams and won with them because of work, the work from the previous coaches. Let's expound on that.

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1: Richie down in Gainesville said, Bill, Urban Meyer inherited two really outstanding rosters at Florida and Ohio State. One early, longer he stayed, the worse it got. I think the point that Urban's probably not a long-term stay-in-a-spot coach is accurate. He wears thin, the relationships wear thin. But got to remember, he took those jobs. He didn't have to. I think he knew he was walking into a gold mine both times. But the critique that staying power maybe not his thing, I think is a very logical conclusion. I still have him one of the best of this era, for sure. That's why Nick's overwhelmingly number one. Nick can take a gig that's a mess, LSU winning Natty, and the 0-1 team upsetting a Tennessee team that was a big favorite in the SEC championship game with a backup quarterback and a backup running back. On top of all that, the 0-3 LSU team winning the Natty, and then the 6 at Alabama. So Nick inherited a colossal mess from Mike Shula. One quick 0-8 team was good enough. 0-9 team won it. So 6 of them up to the year 2020. And he also had staying power. Now, was this era of pay to play and transfer portal and his age? I think that was a culmination of things for him. And he said those long get up and get in the office at 5 and leave at 10 was starting to wear on him age-wise. But that's why Nick's overwhelmingly number one. Herb's wearing out his welcome. I think that's a legitimate critique. I think so. I'm not going to argue much with that at all. Herb's staying power probably not his strength. Perry Mason, Bill, he's always been a gun for hire. Yeah, and did a good job with it. But those would probably be my, after number one, and we're talking about 90s to now, I'd have, number one is not debatable. Number two would be either Bowden, Dr. Tom, Urban Meyer. Dabo was somewhere in there. Gotta be. Then after you get past those five, you know, you could really, you know, Fulmer, at least during that stretch, would have to be somewhere in there. It faded and he ended up getting fired in 08, but he wouldn't be in the top five, but he'd be in my top 15 probably. I'm sure I'm leaving somebody out. Kirby, you know, where would Kirby Smart be? Now, just because he played in the mid-90s. But where would he be? I think Kirby Smart would have to be somewhere in your top 5 to 7, too. And you know what? With a couple more natties, which he's very capable of doing, you'd have to move him up. That's one that I wasn't even... I was thinking mainly, you know, back then, and so I wasn't even thinking about Kirby Smart. Kirby Smart would belong somewhere in that category. For sure. Yeah, interesting. Interesting. Tomorrow, here is the agenda. Tomorrow will be the last day of the week for us. We're off Thursday, Friday. Tomorrow, here is the agenda. We've got Brett Ciancia at 6:20, and his slot, we'll be talking about his magazine coming out. I don't know if he has any more teams or not. to study. He'll text me tonight and let me know. We'll have Blake Ruffino on, top of hour two. Coach Pete, since we're off Friday, will join us hour three tomorrow. Coach Pete will be with us hour three on Wednesday. If you happen to be in the Savannah area, September the 14th, I will be there speaking to the Quarterback Club, place where we were 2 years ago. I'll be back Monday, September 14th. And I've had a few of you inquire, if you're not a member of the Quarterback Club, can you walk up and pay? I have asked the question. I'll let you know. I'm not sure what the rules are. I think you can, but I don't know that. When I get some info, I will pass that along to you folks who would like to come and hang out a little bit. Love to see you if you're around. That's only, folks, that's only a couple of months out. What? 2.5, something like that. Yeah, only a couple of months out. You realize tomorrow's July 1. How about that? We have done June. We have done June on this show. And looking forward to July, July 4th. Gonna be, they say, down here, Swamp AZZ weather. You know what that means? Yeah, Swamp AZZ, gonna be hot, very humid. Thick air. Oh, yeah. We get all that for the fireworks. Lashpop.

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4: James Marshall was a young carpenter from New Jersey who didn't get along with his stern father. His early life was filled with rejection, including from two young women who he hoped to marry. He drifted into the Ohio Valley, settling in Missouri for a while, eventually heading to Oregon by wagon train. He put those carpentry skills to work, making tools and furniture for John Sutter in California. He fought in the Mexican-American War and then returned to Sutter, this time as partner in a sawmill along a river. Each morning, James would inspect the property. And then, on one fateful January day, he saw something gleaming at the bottom of a ditch. In 1884, James Marshall found gold, beginning the California Gold Rush. On that note, I'm James A. Brown, and as always, be well.
6: Westwood One Sports presents this World Soccer Update. I'm Erica Herskowitz. Day 19 provided some tense drama. What will today have in store? The round of 32 kicks into high gear with another triple header. The first match of the day is just getting underway between Norway and Ivory Coast in Arlington. This could be one of the toughest knockout matches. Norway is ranked 31st in the world, Ivory Coast 33rd, but Norway boasts one of the most lethal strikers on the planet in Man City gold machine Erling Haaland, who's hungry to add to his tally of 4 goals at the World Cup so far. The winner moves on to play Brazil. The second match of the day has France taking on Sweden at MetLife Stadium in New Jersey, where the oppressive heat may be a factor. France comes into this tilt after topping Group I with a perfect 3-0-0 record, while Sweden navigated a bumpy Group F to advance as the best third-place team. Tonight, Mexico plays Ecuador. I'm Erica Herskowitz, Westwood One Sports.
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1: 93.9 The Score weather. Today, sunny and hot with a high around 97. Heat index values as high as 105. Tonight, mostly clear with a low near 75. Tomorrow, sunny with a 20% chance of afternoon showers and a high around 100. Tomorrow night, mostly clear with a low near 80. And for your Thursday, sunny and hot with a 20% chance of afternoon showers and a high around 95. Your weather from 93.9, The Score.
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14: Good afternoon and welcome here to the Boomo Bug Show. I'm Harold Bug alongside Brad Beard. Thank you so much for giving us a free ride around the Tennessee Valley. Brad Beard, welcome in. Where the question of the day is, what does Phil Steele know about Alabama that the other so-called experts don't? Good afternoon. Welcome in, and how are you?
15: Happy Tuesday to you and the listeners. We'll recap some big recruiting news for Alabama, Auburn, and Tennessee during the course of the show. Las Vegas insider Bruce Marshall will talk some World Cup action and preview the upcoming college football season. But Jimmy is here right now to recap a busy week for Alabama football recruiting.
14: Jimmy Stein is busy there as co-host of the daily Locked On Bama podcast with Luke Robinson, part of the, guess what, Locked On Network. It's funny how that works. And also twice a week on Cover Crimson with Clint Lamb. Jimmy, welcome in. How are you?
16: Oh, doing great, guys. Hope you all have a great fourth.
15: Hey, bud.
14: Well, so far, so good. We've got all our sparklers. We live dangerously here, Jimmy. We got sparklers and firecrackers. I mean, when we go off the edge, Jimmy. What about you?
16: No, I'm going to stay away from sparklers. I'm just going to watch some tape of some old football games.
14: Well, it's never too early to get into that. Jimmy, speaking of early, before we get into the recruiting chatter, Phil Steele basically has a Bible that comes out every year about this time with his preseason picks. He's had a good track record over the years, and Brett and I joke, and we know Phil, so we can say this. We do it with tongue in cheek. We know it's good because he tells us. He's got his preseason rankings out, but here's what's interesting about it. Alabama, consensus-wise, and you'll agree or disagree, pretty much just outside the top 10. Phil's got him at number 11, like a lot of other folks. But here's the difference. He also comes out what he calls the none guys in the top 10 of the preseason that can make a serious run once the season gets started. And at the top of that list is the Alabama Crimson Tide. Translated, they're not in the top 10 right now, but Phil still says he believes in Kalen DeBoer. What do you say?
16: Well, the questions about Alabama are fair, but it starts with quarterback. The fact that most likely definitely you're putting a quarterback on the field that hasn't played. But you know what? A lot of people 1 year ago were asking the same questions about Alabama because the quarterback hadn't played. What happened? He ended up being the 13th pick of the draft and in the first round. You can make a case. Now, I'm not saying this is going to be the case, but you can make a case. There's more evidence today that Keelan Russell is going to be great than there was 1 year ago for Ty Simpson. I think there were even more questions about Ty. He was a redshirt junior. When he had played, it hadn't been good. He couldn't beat out Milroe. That was a shot some people were taking at him, not me, but some did. I'm just saying there were some legit questions about Ty. In my mind, there's fewer questions about Keelan Russell, yet Keelan might not even be the quarterback. He might get beat out by Austin Mack, which would also be good news. So if the questions about Alabama in terms of, hey, why isn't Alabama not in the top 10? They finished in the top 10 last year. Why aren't they in the top 10? I think those questions start at quarterback. Yep. Yet there's reason to be very optimistic about that position at Alabama.
15: I agree with you entirely, Jimmy. Very productive week for recruiting for Alabama. Started last Sunday with Darius White, the 6'3 corner from Georgia. Tyler Younger, a three-star edge on Tuesday, along with Stafford Willis from Arab, three-star offensive lineman. And then on Friday, Jeremiah Beverly from Hillcrest High School, a three-star edge. And then it ended with Osani Gales, which I know we talked with you about a couple weeks ago, the four-star from IMG. And I know some people say, well, these are all three-stars. Well, they fit the Alabama system. There is a reason for that. There's been a lot of chatter, but Jimmy, five commitments for Alabama in that last week.
16: Yeah, it's kind of a longer spiel, guys, but I think just to, so everyone kind of knows what recruiting's like in 2026. And, you know, I used to, as a fan of recruiting, I've been following Alabama recruiting all the way back to the 80s. As a fan of it and someone that's followed it intensely, I would watch tape or watch film or talk to people. And before all this NIL and revenue share stuff, it was just kind of one simple question. Is this kid good enough to play for Alabama?
15: Yeah.
16: I mean, that was the question. Is he good enough to play for Alabama? Now it's a lot more complex than that. I'll give you a fictional example. Let's say there's a linebacker from Mobile, and I like him. I watch the tape, and you ask that first question. Is this kid good enough to play for Alabama? Well, you watch the tape, and you're like, you know what? Yeah, this kid can play for Alabama. That's only part of it. Because the next question is, what does it cost to get this kid to Alabama? When the answer is $800,000, now you don't like the kid. Well, I like him, but not at that cost, right? So sometimes you can go to the other end of the spectrum. You watch a kid, and there's some questions. There's like, is he quick enough? Is he good enough? Does he have this skill set or that? But you know what it costs to get him to Tuscaloosa? A scholarship and maybe some, you know, coupons to Whataburger. And that's the deal. You're like, hey, for that price, I love this guy. He's a definite take at that price. That's how it's gotten so complicated. It used to be so much more simple. It used to just be, is he good enough? Now it's, is he good enough? And then, what does it cost? And maybe if it's a player that you're not sure he's good enough, but it's very low cost, there's no harm in it. You have 105 spots that you can fill out. You have 105 scholarships to give, not 85. So some of these kids fit that category because you have to sign a number of those kids to, A, get up to 105, and, B, stay under budget. I know a lot of fans think, oh, gosh, I wish my favorite team had Texas's resources or Texas A&M's. Hey, you know what? They don't have 105 highly paid players. They don't. They can't afford it either. They might have a few more highly paid players than others, but they have to fill out their 105 with inexpensive guys too. So everybody is in that boat. Most people just pay attention to their favorite team, but everyone is doing this.
14: Jimmy Stein hooking up with us, Locked On Bama. The yardstick is going to be, it's on the last day of June. It's easy for us to sit here and say this, but we know fans, come December and January, we don't want to hear anything other than my team is winning. And that's going to be it comes down to player evaluation as much as anything else, Jimmy. Would you agree on that? Yep. You mentioned Texas A&M. The strategy is different. I just saw a blurb this morning. They have five or six five stars. And everybody's going to go, wow, how can they do it? Well, they got money. But to your point, they still got to fill out the roster with the rest of it. And to me, that is the dilemma. And the other side, Jimmy, would you agree with this? It's an observation. There's nothing scientific to back it up. Coaches now are not so much concerned about if the boss comes in and says, you're gone, he says, okay, call my agent, let's settle the buyout, and I'll move on my $10, $20 million, and I'll find another job somewhere else. In other words, you see coaches now planning for this year and maybe next, and they're not so much worried about 3 or 4 years down the road because every year you got to reinvent your roster.
16: Yeah, you don't know whether you're going to be there in 3 or 4 years,
14: right,
16: whether it's your choice or somebody else's choice.
14: Right, but you're
16: going to
14: be rich either way.
16: In 3 or 4 years. In the SEC, that's certainly the case. Yeah, those are all interesting questions. I'll just point out that last year USC signed the number one class in the country. 13 of their signees were three stars.
14: Yeah.
16: Right now, Texas A&M has the number one class in the country. 8 of their signees are three stars.
14: Yep.
16: So they're having to be inexpensive on the back end of the rosters too, even though they are spending a lot more on the front end. One of the reasons Alabama just doesn't – it's not that Alabama doesn't have the money. They're actually, I think, to my limited knowledge, let's say, I think Alabama's a top 10 or top 12 spender in the sport. That's not changing. What's changed is just how many spots do they have available in the 2027 group, because so much of the team is expected to return. My understanding is that Texas A&M – they're expecting as many as 30 players to leave the roster at the end of the year through either going pro or graduating or just simply moving on. But they're going to have about 30 in, so they can have 30 out. As of right now, Alabama only knows for a fact 7 players are leaving. 7. So you've already got 13, 14 commits. Heck, technically you're over right now. Now, of course, some kids are going to portal out. Some kids are. That's an inevitability, sure. But Alabama just simply doesn't have a lot of anticipated roster space. And when you don't have anticipated roster space, that's another way to say that most of the money is already spoken for. They're not spending less. They're just going to have to distribute it to the players that are returning to the team. Somebody like Texas A&M is just expecting a lot of attrition, a lot of guys out, a lot of guys in. So they're going to have more money for those spots.
15: Jimmy, let me ask you how July will go for Alabama. Monsoon by Obama Sales, that one has been, he's grew up an Alabama fan, got family in Inslee in the Birmingham area. Seemed to be a lean to Alabama for a long time, but then others got involved, and particularly Indiana, Ohio State, his last official. He seemed to be moving back toward Alabama again. We'll see when he makes a decision. Hayden Stelp, one of the top 5 cornerbacks, I believe will probably end up going to Oregon tomorrow. And then Kyron Caldwell from Lake City to Bama on July the 4th. But, Jimmy, your thoughts on Sales and will Alabama pick up Caldwell on the 4th of July?
16: Yeah, I'll say Caldwell first. I'm very optimistic on Caldwell, but they do have to work out, of course, the financial end of things. He's not particularly a pricey player, but he's also recruited and offered by enough good power programs and is such a good player. He's not going to be one of these scholarship-only guys. I mean, I think you have to reach some financial terms with him, even if he's not particularly pricey compared to somebody like a Monshon Sales. Now, he is very pricey because he is the number one wide receiver prospect in the country. Not only is that the case, I think he's very special. I mean, I think some cycles there's not a guy that's got what he's got. So he's very pricey. But at the same time, clearly Alabama is in the ballpark here. They've made a competitive offer. It's not true that Alabama doesn't pay for players. They just have a pretty strict valuation method, and they stick to it. They stick to, hey, we think this kid is worth X amount of dollars, and they stick to it. Now, they might think a kid's worth quite a bit, and Monshon Sales would be. So Alabama is in the ballpark here, or they wouldn't be a finalist. Now, are they going to have the highest bid? No. Do kids always choose the highest bid? No. So they're in this. It's very realistic that he chooses his childhood favorite program, but I think Alabama knows what they're up against. He would be a major hometown hero if he stayed at home. A lot of people think it's about money. I think if it was about money, his finalist list would look a little different than it does. To me, his decision is about, am I going to be the hometown hero and stay with Indiana, or am I going to play for my childhood favorite? He's going to be pretty wealthy either way.
17: Yeah.
15: I think you're exactly right. By the way, four-star edge Antoine Jackson announcing Friday, and I know a lot of people got him pegged to go to Ole Miss. Jimmy, thank you for coming on for a couple of days early. We'll be off, of course, on Friday for the 4th. But I know you and Luke Robinson will continue working, putting out great stuff. Where can we get online to get the best coverage of Alabama sports on the planet?
16: Oh, I appreciate that, Brett. Locked On Bama. 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
14: It's not how you get there. Just get there. Jimmy, enjoy those reruns. It's 4th of July, and let's do it again soon,
16: will.
14: Okay?
16: Hey, thanks a lot, guys. Happy 4th.
15: Thank you, Jimmy.
14: Thank you so much. Right back at you. Jimmy Stein, Locked On Bama. Caleb Jones is Locked On Auburn. Tiger Talk next. Stay with us.
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3: 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I think American Jensen Brooksby will continue to turn his season around. 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
11: Welcome back in. Time to say hello to Caleb Jones. He's got the Auburn Tigers covered at auburnsports.com. Caleb, welcome in. How are you?
12: And I'm doing great. How are you guys?
13: Hey, bud.
11: Hey, I'm doing all right. Appreciate you asking, Caleb. You know, is it safe to say, is this kind of the calm before the storm? July 4th coming up. We know what happens in our neck of the woods after that. Or put another way, Caleb, has there been any calm at all with this administration on the recruiting trail? It's been pretty busy, which I would imagine means you've been pretty busy.

0: Caleb, let me ask you if you're still with us. We had Tom Lemming on the show last week, and he mentioned in particularly several players for Auburn. Mason Johnson Cook, the running back, Leighton Von Brandt, and several others. He was very impressed with this recruiting class Auburn's he's got commitments from so far.
1: Obviously, an issue there with Caleb's audio there, busy with AuburnSports.com. And I would imagine as much as these guys who follow Auburn on a daily basis, they're probably tired, BB. They've been running all over the place.
0: Oh, I'm sure.
1: To the last couple of administrations. It'd be interesting if we get Caleb back to talk just about the mindset of the staff. And I've always been interested this time of the year, kind of getting the vibe. And the way you do that is you go to the weight room, because that's the one area these coaches, they can't go in there under rule anyway and do what they do on a daily basis, but they go to the strength and conditioning team to find out kind of the vibe, to see who are the alpha males who are going to take the room and kind of lead it, that type thing. Maybe we can get Caleb back.
0: Yeah, he's rejoined us, Harold.
1: I'm sorry, go ahead.
0: Yeah, he's rejoined us.
1: Okay, I'm sorry, Caleb, a little bit of a hiccup there. Busy there at AuburnSports.com. Caleb, we were just saying, if you can hear us now, just kind of getting the vibe of coming into this 4th of July.

0: fly. With the room, the strength and conditioning room, based on what you're able to hear, we know they don't have press conferences every day. But through the grapevine, where are things right now as we head into this July 4th under this coaching staff?
1: Well, first things, do a little mic check here. Y'all got me now?
2: Yeah.
0: Yeah, we're good. As they say on the commercial, we can hear you now.
1: There we go. I'm not really sure what happened there. But, yeah, no, they've Auburn had some updated roster numbers as far as, you know, weights and heights of some of their players. And I liked a lot of what I saw there. I think there's a very good kind of plan and design for each individual player. I know you were kind of talking about the strength and conditioning staff. I think this staff has a vision for where they want every player to be at. And I think you're starting to see some guys put on some healthy weight. You're starting to see some guys maybe knock off some weight that they didn't want to have. But it's going to be a tough July as you go into August and get ready for the season. You know, fall camp is not that far away.
2: Absolutely. Let me ask you about the receiver position. Five of the receivers hit the transfer portal after the season, but I think that Auburn's done a very good job of replacing them. Three of them coming in from UCF, Singleton, Nimrod, and Coger. As a matter of fact, 111 catches for 2,000 yards. I think that's a pretty good job of replacing the lost five. I really do think, again, Alex Golich, he said, we're going to run the friggin' ball, as we joke about here. But when they throw it, they do have some receivers. Also, Pettigrew, Bryce Kane, I think they did a good job of replacing the five who hit the portal.
1: Yeah, you lost your main pieces of production last season. But like you said, Golich, this staff, they brought in some guys that, you know, when you look at the numbers, obviously two completely different conferences, two completely different levels of competition. But you did kind of find those numbers and find that production through the transfer portal. And one thing that you're also getting is you're already getting an established chemistry between, you know, your quarterback, yeah, exactly, and Myra Brown, and then a lot of those receivers.
0: Caleb, everybody's focusing on just that, the offense, bringing basically South Florida to South Alabama, if you will, to Auburn. Everybody's focusing on that offense and how it may contrast to last year. But are people talking enough about the other side of the ball? Your thoughts about how Auburn will look differently on the defensive side of the ball?
1: Well, I don't think there's going to be too much difference, really, just because you're returning DJ Durkin, your defensive coordinator. You're returning a lot of the core pieces. There are some positions like cornerback is going to be completely new as far as your two starters at that position. But your core linebacker group, your core safety group, your core kind of defensive line group, you're getting most of those guys back. So I think it's going to look pretty similar. I'm really interested to kind of see the growth of some of the guys, especially along the interior of the defensive line, talking about guys like Jordan Crawford, Malik Autry. You're getting Dallas Walker back. That's a big-time thing. You know, Chris Murray's coming back on the end there. This defense is, it's looking like a strength of this team just because there's already that established familiarity. And returning guys like DJ Durkin to the staff, Montrell King-Williams. So it's going to be another exciting year, I think, of Auburn's defense just kind of doing what it's done in years past, especially under DJ Durkin, which is doing its job, kind of keeping on Auburn in some ball games. Now, if you can get the offensive side going, then maybe you're seeing some different outcomes than years past.
2: I agree with you, Caleb. In fact, I think they may have the best linebacking core in the SEC with Xavier Atkins, Bryce Dees, Melendez, and DeMarcus Riddick.
1: Oh, yeah. That room right there is stacked. I mean, Xavier Atkins is, you know, a standout in the SEC. Elijah Melendez showed flashes last year. He's probably going to be the next guy to be one of the best to do it in the SEC. Like you said, Bryce Diaz, he put on some weight. I mean, he looks the part, and he can play fast. And same thing with DeMarcus Riddick, who's dealt with some injuries over the last year or so. But if he can get back to, you know, full health, and I mean, he's just another piece of that can be a strength in that linebacker room.
2: Absolutely. Listen, we've got to run to a update with Wimbledon. Always enjoy the conversation. Caleb, where can we get online to get your stuff and the teams?
1: Guys, always appreciate you having me. 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
0: Caleb, listen, man, thank you for your time today. 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All the best to you and your family. 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
1: All right. Thanks, guys.
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3: Westwood One Sports presents this special tennis update. All eyes will be fixed on Center Court today, where after a four-year hiatus, Serena Williams will make her blockbuster singles comeback against 20-year-old Australian Maya Joint. The highly anticipated match will begin shortly after the match taking place right now on Center Court, where second-seeded Alexander Zverev leads Alexander Blocks 2-1. Earlier, a major upset on the men's side as fourth-seeded American Ben Shelton was beaten in a fifth-set super tiebreak by qualifier Otto Virtanen. Defending Wimbledon champ, third-seeded Iga Swiatek defeated American Taylor Townsend today in three sets. Six-seeded American Amanda Anisimova advanced in straight sets. Madison Keys moves on, along with Emma Navarro, who rallied from one set down to beat Paula Badosa of Spain 4-6, 6-3, 7-5. Second-seeded Alina Rybakina advances in a three-set win over Frances Loise-Boisson. With this tennis update, I'm Erica Herskowitz, Westwood One Sports.
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15: 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After a day of yesterday, the Braves are back at home tonight. They'll take on the St. Louis Cardinals. The Braves are 49-33, and we'll start Martin Perez, who's 6-4, with an ERA right at 3. Matthew Liberatore, who's 3-5, will start for St. Louis. The United States is set to play tomorrow night in the round of 32 of the World Cup when they take on Bosnia-Herzegovina. The winner will advance to the round of 16 and take on either Senegal or Belgium. 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
0: Welcome back in. Our next guest is so busy in Las Vegas. How busy is he, you ask? He needs a two-armed bandit, not a one-armed bandit in Vegas to keep up with everything. Bruce Marshall is there with Las Vegas Insider for the Gold Sheet, BelmsSports.net, CBS Sportsline, Winners and Winners, Picks and Parlays, Bet Rivers, and Vegas Insider. Bruce Marshall, welcome in. How are you?
20: Hey, pretty good. It's very busy here, actually, with the World Cup. We're hearing some numbers that some of these sportsbooks here are saying this is like unprecedented, and they think it's actually a bigger deal than the Super Bowl, the Super one-day thing. But over the course of it, the World Cup is breaking records. This is very interesting.
0: Talk to us about that, Bruce, because you look at it, and I'm seeing this is an introduction to the American audience who defines football one way as opposed to the international audience that defines it another. It seems like that the international folks are having a ball with this thing in America. They appreciate the country. I'm seeing pockets out there that you may want to have a debate on that. But your thoughts, just the influence of how this has inspired Americans to do business with you, and how busy is it internationally from that standpoint?
20: Well, I'll tell you one thing: the international, the travelers over here, they love things like Waffle House. You know,
0: air conditioning.
20: Yeah. They don't have like free, you know, refills on your sodas and things like that.
0: It's no
20: like,
0: Buc-ee's.
20: I mean, little things like that are keeping them very happy. But, I think the whole, phenomenon, this is a great place to host a tournament like this because we can handle it. And then, now with so many games, you've spilled some into Canada and Mexico, too, but it's working out just fine. This every 4 years, the Internet, this is a massive deal, and it's kind of neat now the Americans who have been involved in World Cups most of the time for the last 30 years, they missed 8 years ago. But now, and even more so than 94 when the U.S. hosted, and it was still kind of a, it was a smaller tournament then, and there were half as many teams as there are now, and there, it wasn't quite the big deal. But we're kind of feeling here what they're feeling internationally about it now. And if the sports books are any indication, I mean, it's really, it's really suddenly an extremely big deal. So all kind of fun to see.
2: Preview tomorrow night's game with Bosnia. Turkey or Turkey, whichever one they go by now, upset. I mean, literally in the last second. Of course, again, the United States was playing a lot of bench players, but this is the knockout round. The U.S. has got to win. Preview tomorrow night's game for us.
20: Yeah, well, you know, you're right. That was the reserve side they put out on the field that Pochettino did in the Turkey game, Turkey. And it was sort of like an NFL week 18 regular season game. Mm-hmm. They just sort of rest your starters. I will give Pochettino credit for one thing. I was a little critical of him into the tournament because I thought, in comparison to the best performing U.S. team at a World Cup in my lifetime, which was 02 in Asia, and that was Bruce Arena's team, but they were very hard to play through. Defense first, low block, a lot of mid block played on the counter. Just, they are very hard to play through, but a very pragmatic style, but I think Arena sort of had to coach the team in that manner because that's how they had the best chance to advance. They got all the way to the quarterfinals that year, which was probably their ceiling. I think Pochettino, and this is where I sort of erred, I mean, he looks at his group of players he's got now, and it is a more attack-minded group. He's got more accomplished guys internationally who can score goals, and offensively they've got more firepower. So he really couldn't coach this team the way and the style that Arena did 24 years ago in Asia. He had to sort of let these guys loose. My complaint about the U.S. end of the tournament was, and my worry was, one, first of all, the goalkeeper situation. You got two goalies from MLS, two, and one's 40 years old, and he didn't look all that good against Turkey. That's Turner. So they'll go back to freeze for these games. Two, the defense in the run-up games to the World Cup, the better offensive teams were just pretty, you know, they walked sort of through that U.S. defense. Now, he hasn't, Pochettino hasn't faced teams, at least the first two matches, that could hurt him like that. So he could play this sort of high press. He could play this sort of identifying overloads and force turnovers deep in the opposing end without much fear. He's not going to be able to do that much further against the better teams that have better midfields and can control possession. And the U.S. doesn't have the ball. They're not going to be able to use this high press style, which is pretty exciting. But if you don't have the ball, you can't do anything.
2: Mm-hmm.
20: Bosnia is not quite, they're not slick like a France or an Argentina. They are a determined bunch, though. And resilient, and they will try. They will probably fall back into that low block and just sort of invite this game to go into penalty kicks if they can. They'd be thrilled to go 0-0 all the way through. I would caution these guys. They went in the UEFA Euro qualifiers to actually get here. They had a two-legged thing. They had to win at Wales when they were a big underdog, and they did. And then they had to beat Italy. They were a bigger underdog, and they did. Both of those were in penalty kicks. So this team has been looked into the abyss and pulled itself out a couple of times. So I a little worry about that. Zeko is a 40-year-old player who's still there doing things. He's still very active in Europe and Germany with Schalke. And this kid they got, Kerem Alibegovic, is the pride of this Red Bull soccer stable. And he's out of Salzburg now. I think it's going to be a difficult game for U.S. I think they get there. It might even take extra time. I think they advance. But the days of the rollicking wins over Paraguay and Australia, who were sort of built perfectly to make the U.S. look good, I think those days are back in the group phase now.
0: I just hate reality sometimes. Bruce, reality stinks, does it not? Bruce Marshall hooking up with us, amongst other places, Vegas Insider. Switching gears, let's talk football's cousin, American football. A fellow who's on our show from time to time by the name of Phil Steele has come out with his interesting observations. You know our zip code here, Bruce. He's talking about his top 10, of which Alabama is not in. They're at number 11, but he's throwing some news to Alabama fans. Don't fret just yet. That's June that he's got Alabama number 11. On his non-top 10 teams now that may make noise once the season gets into gear and winds up, he's got Alabama at the top of his list of the non-top 10s now that could make the playoffs and, according to Phil, could be a national championship contender. Bruce, You say what to Phil Steele's observations?
20: Yeah, well, he might be right for once, and I kind of agree. I kind of agree with him on this, but I'm older than him, by the way. I just look younger. So, the Keelan Russell thing, we'll see how that plays out. Mm-hmm. I am really interested in that Florida State game early.
2: Yep.
20: First of all, it's a revenge thing. I think that psychologically is going to be very important for Alabama to get that revenge on Florida State. It's also, if Florida, I mean, I think Norvell's job is absolutely on the
2: yep.
20: line
2: yeah.
20: here. You know, and that 1 year experiment with Gus Malzahn didn't work as the coordinator, and we'll see what Florida State's got. But I could see that happening. But there's so many different ways the dominoes could fall, so many different ways in the SEC. And you know, you can get in, you're in the top 12, you're in the playoff, or I should say 11. Notre Dame gets this sort of pass to get through, which I'm still, you know, down in Tampa in a few weeks. Somebody, if it's not somebody else, and they'll call on me, I'm going to ask Greg Sankey about that. He's got to have some insight into how Notre Dame got this deal. But I could see Alabama doing it. There's a long way to go. But I really, the first indicator is going to be that Florida State game. If they take care of business in that and they can get the revenge on the Seminoles, then it's full steam ahead. But that's the one first test I think we want to see if this team really has got something. And maybe it does.
0: To expand on that, Bruce, I think most folks right now would say, okay, revenge is always a powerful weapon to come into it, and you're playing at home. The other way of looking at that is, if you lost last year there and you got them here now and you're playing at home, what happens to this staff if things go south for Alabama at that Florida State game?
20: I think it would, because this is a younger team, this year with a lot of newer faces, it may not be as devastating. And last year's team did bounce back. I mean, they did make the playoff last year. But it would not be a good harbinger of things to come.
2: No.
20: They sort of got ambushed last year. They were in Tallahassee, and it just didn't work. Now you get them back at home. If you don't win this one, though, I think there's indicated that, you know, they're not quite ready. So in a way, I think for the long-term prospect for Alabama this year, it's more important to win that game. Practically speaking, I don't know that the season gets dusted because if they lose that game, and I don't expect them to lose that game. But it would be worrying because you've got a lot of tough SEC games still to come after that.
2: Yeah.
20: So that would suggest maybe they're not all the way back. I do think they'll bounce back. I do think they'll win. I think they'll get revenge. But, you know, as it is always in as moving to July here, you know, we'll know more in September than we know in July.
2: Speaking of that, let me dovetail into, I've seen numerous coaches on the hot seat list, and I saw another one at CBS yesterday. And I'll mention some of these names to you. Shane Beamer at South Carolina got off to a lot of enthusiasm, but he was 4-8, 1-7 last year, took Alabama down to the wire, and they came back, the Tide came back to win. Mike Locksley at Maryland, a sterling 17-48 record in the Big Ten, Nick Saban's former offensive coordinator. Luke Fickell at Wisconsin, he's 17-21 with the Badgers, and supposedly he's going back to more of a physical game this year. Auburn's first opponent of the season, Dave Aranda, Baylor in Atlanta. DJ Lagway's their quarterback, the transfer from Florida. And you just got through talking about him, Mike Norvell at Florida State. I think all of the hot seat coaches I've seen, at least three or four of those guys have been on it.
20: Yes, I agree with all that, Brett. And, you know, the one thing you see now in college, these schools, once, you know, it looks like the handwriting is on the wall, they don't wait. I mean, that used to be just sort of a thing in the NFL where you'd dismiss coaches during the season. And I don't know how many, what did we have, 10, 12, 15 last year to dismiss before the season ended? So, you know, we will see. Of those guys you mentioned, they're all, I mean, Fickell, he sort of said the same thing last year. They're going to go back to more of a power sort of a game.
2: Right.
20: But they didn't do it. And they lost it. They've lost their identity there. And that is very hard to get back, that sort of style, that physical style that worked for worked for Barry Alvarez and Bielema, and even for Paul Chris for a while. I think Fickell's in big trouble because that's a very hard thing to do, and the Big Ten is very tough. I think Locksley is just there because of contractual issues that they just couldn't do the buyout for him last year. I mean, he deserves to go. It's the same. Maryland's going to start off probably, well, another week down conference schedule, then they'll get found out in Big Ten play. I mean, this, maybe they'll go 5-7 and they'll have a decision to make. I think they'll pull the plug on Loxley. Aranda is an interesting one because he seems to be in some trouble there. We'll see if the if Lagway helps them out. But Norvell is the other one. Norvell and, right. and Fickell and Loxley are real. Norvell is lucky to have survived. And I look back, that 2023 Florida State was the biggest fluke in modern times in college football. The schedule broke so incredibly well for them. And they still almost lost a couple of times early. And I know the quarterback got hurt late in the season, but Georgia kind of reminded everybody in the Orange Bowl that year that it's a good thing Florida State didn't make the playoff because they didn't belong there. So Norvell's been living on that, and the 2 years since have been absolute failures. I think he has got some real, real problems there at Florida State.
0: And ironically, Bruce, the game that kind of turned things south for that team that year was UNA. That's the game the quarterback got injured in, and they haven't been the same since. You mentioned Notre Dame, Bruce. Let's circle back to that. We seem to have this conversation every year, and yet we keep on putting up with it. It's like the brat kid that keeps on stealing candy at the counter and gets away with it. At what point will people say, Notre Dame, look, dude, you're just one of us. Stop believing that you're over here in a separate class.
20: I keep hoping, Harold, that would have happened years ago, and for some reason it doesn't.
0: No.
20: You can't keep making – part of it is this NBC deal. And again, I'm sort of mad at NBC for doing that too. And by the way, they've shuffled a lot of those games off to the Peacock in recent years. It's not on big NBC. But they sort of create – there's this unbelievable sense of entitlement that Notre Dame has. And I blame the rest of college football for letting Notre Dame do that. There's no reason you should say – you join a conference, you join the ACC. Now,
0: or else.
20: The problem, again, goes back to this TV deal and which conferences would let Notre Dame in and maybe still keep that NBC deal. The SEC wouldn't. The Big Ten probably wouldn't. The ACC probably would, but Notre Dame, you know, hasn't gone that way yet. But it's going to take a collective effort by all the conferences just to say, look, you join a conference. We're all in conferences here. You join one, too. You're in one for every other sport.
2: Yeah, right.
20: You're in the ACC for basketball. Just do it for football. They're letting the tail wag the dog here way too much. But I'm not holding my breath. We'd have said this years ago, quit making exceptions for Notre Dame, but they keep seeming to do it, and I can't figure it out.
2: Did the NCAA actually have some common sense with their latest proposals whittling down the transfer window? It was at 45 in two windows, now down to only 10 days from January the 4th through the 13th. I still wonder about the dates on that. OTAs in place of spring practice. In fact, you'll have 2 5-7 week periods. And I know we've talked about the 5 years to play five. Am I wrong? Those are actually reasonable, logical cures for some of the issues here.
20: They are, and they've already got rid of the spring transfer window already, so they get, shorten that window in January. That's good. That's after most of the season is done for most of the teams that aren't in the playoffs, so I think that's good. The OTA thing is much overdue, and a lot of coaches have been talking about that for years. If they were being truthful, none of them really like spring football the way it used to be. Do it the way the NFL does it. I mean, it's just, it makes more sense.
2: Mm-hmm.
20: So that's good. The 5-for-5 makes a lot of sense, you've sort of done away with the all the the red shirts and all of those things that they've manipulated it. It's still going to have – they will still get some legal challenges. Already the guys out of the high school class of 2022, there's a class action suit with some of them suing, thinking that they're the ones that have been – because it started for the guys after that class where it would work. The next challenges are going to be if a guy in his fifth year blows out his knee in the first game and he would have had a medical red shirt before.
2: Yep.
20: He's not – he'll go to court. And we'll see what happens then. That's still to be determined. Eventually, down the road, you're getting, with all the money getting paid to college guys now, I don't know when this will happen, but I predict it will. Before the end of the decade, somebody's going to sue and say, look, this is, we're getting paid. As long as I'm enrolled in school, I should be able to play. And they will challenge this on, as long as you're enrolled, you get to play. Look, it's unfair. It's pay. And there'd probably have to be some sort of a collective bargaining thing in place with the players to get that done. That could all still happen. But in the short term, anything that lends more order to college football, which has had a lot of trouble policing itself, is good. So I think the 5 for 5 is generally a really good idea. Now let's see if it can withstand some challenges in the upcoming years.
2: Amen, brother. But you're still the gold standard, the gold sheet wager talk. Bruce, where can we get online, find the latest about Major League Baseball? By the way, the Braves need all the help they can get. In the World Cup, where can we get all this great stuff from the man?
20: Yeah, you see, the Phillies are starting to loom up on the horizon right now. All of a sudden, but they're 3 back, so there you go. Yeah, all my picks up there. We got baseball going good, World Cup. That's keeping us busy into July, and then we're going to get into preseason football before you know it. All my picks are up there. It's under the WagerTalk.com umbrella, GoldSheet.com there as well. We'll start populating that with some football stories when we get into August. But right now, WagerTalk.com, picks up there, World Cup baseball. Also, you can find picks and parlays, winners and whiners up there too.
0: Sounds good, Bruce. Listen, man, thanks for your time today. Enjoy the 4th of July fireworks and be safe, okay?
20: Yeah, happy holiday, guys. Thank you, buddy.
2: Thank
0: you so much. Right back at you, Bruce. Bruce Marshall, again, other places, Vegas Insider. Coming up the next hour, I'm going to be taking all over the place. Matt Michelle checking in along with Vince Ferrara, Elmer Pierce, and Freddie Kirby batting first in the next hour. Stay with us.
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6: Westwood One Sports presents this World Soccer Update. I'm Erica Herskowitz. It's day 20 at the World Cup and the third day of knockout matches. Today's triple header is underway in Arlington, Texas. At the half, Norway leads Ivory Coast 1-0. The Vikings snapped a scoreless tie on a goal from Antonio Nusa in the 39th minute. The African nation is making its debut in the tournament's knockout stage, having finished second behind Germany in its group. Norway also advanced as runners-up after opening the tournament with two wins before suffering a defeat in its final group game. The winner of this one moves on to play Brazil. The loser goes home. Later today, France and Sweden meet at MetLife Stadium in New Jersey. And then tonight, Mexico will take on Ecuador in Mexico City. Host nation Mexico swept Group A with a flawless maximum of 9 points, scoring 6 goals and keeping 3 consecutive clean sheets. I'm Erica Herskowitz, Westwood One Sports.
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0: It is an absolute pleasure for us to welcome in the man who is the Big Orange Whisperer and the Dog Whisperer, Vince Ferrara, TV man. Welcome in. How are you?
12: I am good, gentlemen. Not necessarily in that order, right? Daphne is priority, and then work and covering the balls comes after that, even though it's very enjoyable.
0: You guys are a team, are you not, V-Man? Because you take care of Daphne, but when you go on walks, does Daphne ever bring over, say, the ladies and say, oh, what a cute puppy, and you just kind of happen to start the conversation? Does Daphne do her part in that regard?
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0: Right.
12: You know, she can elevate her game in helping dad out in that regard. So we're basically in training camp for that.
0: Right.
12: So hopefully we'll be ready for the start of the season here at some point soon.
0: Yes, yeah, so an extra treat if bingo happens to be the game.
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13: 93.9 The Score weather. Today, sunny and hot with a high around 97. Heat index values as high as 105. Tonight, mostly clear with a low near 75. Tomorrow, sunny with a 20% chance of afternoon showers and a high around 100. Tomorrow night, mostly clear with a low near 80. And for your Thursday, sunny and hot with a 20% chance of afternoon showers and a high around 95.
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0: Welcome back in. Hour 2 of the Little Bit More Bug Show. I'm Harold Bug alongside Redbeard. Thank you so much for giving us a free ride around the Tennessee Valley and for opening the door and saying hello to a man who's been there and done that when it comes to recruiting. Freddie Kirby, now busy over at Southeastern Athletics Incorporated. Freddie Kirby, welcome in. How are you?
10: Doing just fine, guys. You get a free ride around Tennessee Valley. I get an expense paid ride all across the South.
0: I mean, over the course, just for the folks who are brand new to the show, they may not be aware, but people who like from time to time, obviously, Freddie, we catch up. In a month's time, how many stops do you normally make?
10: Well, this past month, I would say that's somewhere in the neighborhood of 30.
0: Wow. In other words, one a day. And counting Saturdays and Sundays.
10: Well, I bought a car 6 weeks ago, put $12,000 on it in 6 weeks. That tells you a lot.
0: Yep. So this ain't going to be that little old lady from Pasadena who is trying to get rid of her Cadillac and only went to the grocery store, right, Freddie?
10: That's right. I put one in the grave and bought another. So.
0: Sounds like a lot of marriages out there. Freddie, let's talk about something that you've been around a long time, decades with an S, and that's called college recruiting. Your thoughts overall of the state and, in this case, Alabama, picking up their 13th commitment. They had five last week, and Freddie, you know where we're going with this. You hear it as much as we do. They had five, one four-star, and four three-stars. Freddie, your thoughts about the pickup and just the approach in the modern era of college football recruiting?
10: Well, in this day and time, it comes down to philosophy of how you want to attack recruiting, because some people live and die by the portal. Some people still believe in the high school process of taking the high school kids and reinvesting in them and filling in with the portal. It comes down to what each one of the school's mindset is. But to me, the coaches that take the high school kids and develop those are the ones that are going to succeed in the end, because when you got to go out here and buy somebody else's problem that couldn't succeed with them, or somebody that's just money hungry, you're not going to have a successful overall program year in, year out. You may have it year or two, but you're not going to have it year in, year out. Your foundation's got to be based on high school kids and everything if you're going to be successful.
11: I agree with you entirely. Freddie, let me get your assessment of the five that Alabama's gotten. Darius White, the three-star, 6'3", a cornerback. Tyler Younger from the Atlanta area, 6'5", three-star edge. Stafford Willis from Arab, 6'5", 280 approximately. Jeremiah Beverly from Hillcrest in Tuscaloosa. And, of course, the latest, Osani Gales, the four-star from IMG.
10: Well, let's just start in the order that you set them there. Darius White is far from a three-star, in my opinion, and everything. 6'3", 185 from Creekside High School in Fairburn, Georgia, which is a school that dating back to my pigskin prep days and everything, that always produced major talent. And has always had a lot of kids come out of there. And when Mo Link was identifies you as the number one deep corner that he wants and everything, most of the time he's got a very good eye for what he wants in a talent. His kid's got height, he's got reach. He's got length and everything, but he's a lockdown corner also, and he's got the footwork to be able to stay with one-on-one with wide receivers of any speed and size. Tyler Younger is a kid. I love his frame. I love his possibilities, what he could become. And he's a three-star and everything, and from Greater Atlanta Christian out of North Cross, Georgia and everything. And then he's 6'5", 220, 230 pounds, depending on who you look at and everything. I've watched him on film. He gets off the ball pretty decent, could be a little bit quicker and everything, but he pursues down the line very well. He gets after you and everything, and I'm just picturing him with this same philosophy at 6'5", 250, 260 pounds as opposed to 220 pounds, because he has the frame to carry 250-plus and everything. Stafford Willis is a young man out of Arab, Alabama, here in North Alabama and everything. I watched his commitment video. It was very touched by the way his passion is for Christ and everything and what he stands for. He's got great size at 6'5", 290. He has the flexibility to move inside. And watching his film, I can see why Alabama's looking at potentially moving him inside and everything, because he gets to the second level very quickly off the ball and everything. He can bump and get to the linebackers and create a hole after hitting two different men on one play, and that's the reason I think they're looking to move him inside. And when a kid wants to be somewhere, most times you're going to get a very good production out of him. Jeremiah Beverly is probably the least known of the group and everything right there in the back door at Hillcrest High School. He's been going to Alabama camps for years and everything. And when K.J. Green decided to take the money and run and everything, Alabama turned to their back door to get Jeremiah Beverly. And dating back, I'm not saying this guy's going to be this guy. Don't get me wrong when I say this, but the recruitment flies back to the Franchoni's days when I was actually involved in it. With Coach Charlie North, who was a recruit coordinator, when I told him he needed to go after a linebacker from just Lanier High School, who was by far the best player on the field, the night I went to watch Titus Ryan's play. And then the following week, that same linebacker played Hillcrest High School with a young man named Brandon Avalos, who was already committed to Alabama, and as y'all know, is the son of Rodney Orr. And the same linebacker destroyed Brandon, and Rodney told Fran the following day that, Coach, I'm telling you right now, you need to go get this guy. He about killed Brandon last night. and both him and Charlie both said, is he not 5'11"? I said, Coach, I said, I had to look up to him, and Rodney told him the same thing. He said, the kid's at least 6'1", 6'2". Too many people get caught up in height is what I'm getting at. And this linebacker's name is the coach of the Houston Texans right now, D'Amico Ryans.
0: Pretty good.
10: But Jeremiah Beverly falls into that same kind of pattern, a local kid that kind of got overlooked and everything, that's going to give you everything he's got. And he also has growth potential there and everything. But he's pretty quick already coming off that edge and everything. Now, the highlight of the group is Asani Gales, one of the top 50 players in America, wide receiver that flashes a lot like Lotzier Brooks. It's going to be a nightmare for people underneath to try to cover, but he also can take you off the top and everything. And when you got quarterbacks like Alabama has committed and going to have committed and everything, that putting that ball in the air, it looks very good when he's running down the field and going after it. And but those five right there, and this class overall is going to be a complimentary class to what you've got in the last 2 years and everything. You've got to have some of these players. You've got to have these players that are going to get out there and bust their living butt off to make the superstars have to work to keep their job. And these are the kind of players you win with.
0: Freddie Kirby in the huddle with us. Freddie, it's always next. You know this. Back to you, Pigskin Preps Day. Let's talk about one of the rock stars, five-star wide receiver, Monshon Bama Sells. We know Alabama's in the conversation, but at the end of the day, people say money might play a role here. Indiana's courting him hard along with every college in America. Would you pay the money, if all things being equal, would you reach into the piggy bank and make it work from your budget to pick up sales?
10: I'm going to go with what my beliefs are as a team and everything. I'm not going to sit here and say one kid is superstar compared to somebody else.
0: Right.
10: And everything, because it all comes down to how much are you willing to put out. But Monshon Sells, if it wasn't for NIL portal and all this stuff here, he'd already be committed.
0: Yeah.
10: Everything. It's going to come down to, does the kid live out the dream he wants and everything, or is he going to have money and family to determine where he goes and everything? He could end up in Alabama. I don't think it's a done deal that he's going anywhere yet. I think he's looking at two or three schools. Now, money is a dictating force with the other schools, and a lot of them have more money on the table than Alabama does. But it comes down to 3 years from now, are you going to be developed to where you go in the first round, or are you going to lose a ton of money going in the third, fourth, fifth round? And some kids don't get developed. Yeah. And I'm not trying to throw shade here, but Cam Coleman at Auburn was the same kind of player, but he didn't get developed at Auburn. You don't want to fall into that boat. You got to look at who's going to be throwing the football to you.
11: Yep, that's it.
10: And to make you shine the way you want to shine and then fulfill your total obligations and the dreams that you want. But like I said, if he goes where he wants to go, he'll go to Tuscaloosa. If he listens to the outside forces, he'll probably go somewhere else.
11: Freddie, will Alabama's next verbal commitment be Kyron Caldwell, a receiver, three-star from Columbia High School in Lake City, Florida, on the 4th of July?
10: think beyond a shadow of a doubt he definitely will be, from every indication I'm getting and everything. Lake City Columbia, once again, has produced 1,000 players.
11: Yeah.
10: And Florida and everything. Raynard Wilson went to Florida State is when he comes to my mind. Is always a very strong player. But he's also a receiver type that's going to be a complimentary player to Lassier Brooks and Osonny Gelsey. The three of them together are probably going to be a pretty good nucleus on the inside and everything. But he's one that's got great hands, runs very good routes.
11: Yep.
10: And he's one of the ones that's going to he may even be just a scholarship, not necessarily not an NIL player. I don't know exactly what their what their plans are there and everything. But he's one that it's going to be kind of like your Cole Adams type,
11: or maybe just
10: a little bit more electric, a little bit more with game breaking speed.
11: One of the reasons you just put 12,000 miles on your new car is you travel all over the South. Looking at young men and women, trying to help families with scholarships. You do a lot of the legwork. Freddie, tell us a little bit more about Southeastern Athletics.
10: Well, we're an organization that does all the legwork to get kids seen by college coaches. I put out a young baseball player from Holly Pond yesterday, and I get here this morning, East Tennessee State, Tarleton State, Truett McConnell over in Georgia, and Four Rivers Community College out in Missouri have all hit him already. And everything, and invited him to come visit and work out for him, and everything. And of course, the D1 schools are inviting him to come to camp so they can watch him, and everything. And then this is the one that blows my mind. Like I put a pitcher out who has already graduated, and usually I don't even take a kid at that stage of the game. I put her out there because she's moved here from California. Her dad's got brain cancer, is a mother and everything, and she asked me would I help her, and I put her out there with not a whole lot of expectations, and 22 schools have already invited her to come visit.
11: Wow.
10: So I'm very tickled for the kid and everything, but that's what we do. We try to get you seen, get you in front of college coaches and everything to make it a lot more feasible on your parents to afford your college education and everything. We're located in Russellville, Alabama. This is our 41st year to be here, and if you're interested in getting seen, our office number here is 256-227-6986. Of course, that's my cell phone here at the office. It's 256-332-5513. And everything, don't cost you anything to sit down and talk to us. If you don't like what you see, all you got to do is say no. But right now, 98% of the kids that I have taken personally in the company assigned, 87% overall in 40 years, and we got a very strong reputation.
0: Not bad numbers, and a great story there with the young lady with family issues. All the best of that. Keep up the good work, Freddie. Stay safe out there on the 4th of July, okay?
10: We plan on being, and y'all have a great 4th of July. You said don't eat too much. You look like me.
11: See you, bud.
0: We have been more. Freddie Kirby hooking up with his Southeastern Athletics. Coming up, let's jump over the state line and talk Big Orange of Vince Rora and Dak. 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
4: Welcome back in. Really appreciate you riding around the valley. B-Man is always a little tied up. We'll try to get to him just a south. But BB, back to what we were talking about earlier. We're going to be having to get Phil Steele on. He's on with us every year about this time for some reason. In case you missed his observations about Alabama, it just seems like he basically is echoing what all the national so-called experts are saying about Bama. They're not a top 10 team. Some have them at number 10. Phil has them just on the outside at number 11. Number one, if I am DeBoer and his staff, I like that, because keep in mind, this is not the old days. As long as you're in the top 12 at the end of the year, you still are playing with a clean slate because that's the field. But here's the other side of the coin in case you missed it earlier. What Phil Steele is saying, they're not in the top 10 right now, but he comes out with a secular list of teams that are not in right now, but after they play the season, in his projections, will be in not only in the top 10 in the case of Alabama, but at the head of the class, going as far as saying he thinks that they got a strong chance of not only making the playoffs, but winning it all. What does Phil Steele know that a lot of the so-called experts out there do not know?
5: Well, Harold, I mentioned this, and trying not to be redundant here, but I mentioned this two or three times. The reason Alabama's not in the top 10 for all the prognosticators is they don't have a veteran quarterback, and they've also got a new offensive line. Now, I think this is going to be probably Kellen DeBoer's best defense. They've got to stay healthy. They've got to avoid, and we talked to Rodney Orr about this about every other week, they can't continue to lose to Kentucky or Vanderbilt, and they play both of them this upcoming season. In other words, they've got to get through the trap games. Yep. Kentucky, the second game of the year, and I tell you, another trap game that a lot of people are overlooking is, well, Mississippi State before Georgia, but after Georgia, if Alabama gets a big emotional win and Bryant Denny on Saturday night, they go to Knoxville the next week.
4: Ooh.
5: And coming off a huge win during the regular season, the record for Kellen DeBoer teams is not very good. But once again, if this offensive line comes through, the age-old question for the last year is, can they run the football? And I think they can. Again, I keep saying this. Crowell is a very good running back. Daniel Hill is there. And if the offensive line can open some holes, and we don't know who the quarterback's going to be. I think Keelan Russell is an absolute phenom.
4: Yeah.
5: And I keep saying this. He's going to run for 75 yards a game, and particularly when a play breaks down. But there's no question, if Alabama can win the games they're supposed to win – and continue to win on the road like they did last year. And this defense is what I think it, I think they've got the best secondary in the country. I know it's the deepest one, and the defensive line comes through. I do think this could be good, potentially be a very good, certainly a playoff team and a very good team this year.
4: Well, I mean, let's just cut to the chase here. If Russell is not the quarterback, to me that says one of two things. People have been wrong about the kid or we're crazy, because rarely do you get someone who gets the label of can't miss. And two things on that. They need him right now. The offensive line does not promise, so you need his legs. And number three, this kid ain't going to sit on the bench another year. That's not going to happen. Now, you either go ahead and roll the dice, roll him out there, and if Austin Mack wants to leave. But all things being equal, how could they not play him? But you hit on a very interesting point. Number one, they got to stay healthy. I think that's as much as anything. And number two, this staff under DeBoer, the last two seasons, they will win games that you probably think they may not win, but they are one of those staffs that will lose games that you think they will not lose, especially at the end of the year. Is it a fair observation to say this staff tends to take their eye off the ball at times and run out of gas at key points on the schedule.
5: Well, we've seen it, but certainly in the first 2 years.

0: DeBoer is there, but they've got a gauntlet. Again, you've got a tough game in Starkville. They've got a quarterback who played two games for him last year who I heard really showed out at the Manning Passing Academy last week. But, again, you got a gauntlet. You got Georgia, yes. Tennessee, Texas A&M, LSU in a row, and then the next week you've got Vandy in Nashville. Now, what happened in Nashville 2 years ago, yeah. I don't think is going to happen again, but that's going to be the key for this team. I think we're going to get a little better idea in the first three games against Kentucky. You're going to have a fired-up crowd there. Will Stein, who did a very good job as the offensive coordinator at Oregon, I think we'll have that Kentucky team. Mincy's there was the backup at Notre Dame. I don't know how good he's going to be. But, again, Alabama must beat Kentucky and Florida State, in my opinion, handily.
1: Well, a couple things on that. Number one, Kentucky's going to have a new playbook, so there's no pattern there. This is going to be a brand-new, fresh stuff. So the old Kentucky of the last few years, after a while, you start looking for trends. So Stutz gone. So it's going to be interesting to see. Stoops is gone. It's going to be interesting to see what kind of playbook these guys have got. And then you mentioned not only Vanderbilt, but that, to my knowledge, Alabama, I think there's maybe three teams in the league where they play back-to-back opponents from the SEC on the road. And Alabama's one of them. They got LSU 1 week. And Vanderbilt the last coming up the next week. And what happened before when they had Georgia? Georgia was at home before. We saw what happened the next week against Vanderbilt, back to the point we made. Sometimes the staff tends to take their eyes off the ball as opposed to Nick Saban. Don't worry about the score. Just play the next play. So we'll see about that. The other point that we're trying to get with V-Man, if you're a Tennessee fan or you're playing Tennessee, we know it's summertime. You stay busy. You're with the kids. You're playing pickleball and everything else. Chaz Coleman, BB, to me, that is big news, not only for Tennessee, but anybody that's playing Tennessee. And if Tennessee is going to make the postseason, big for those potential opponents. But that is a big piece of news out of Knoxville.
0: Yeah, Chaz Coleman reportedly had a $2 million NIL contract, but he was at Penn State. He came with quite a few, at least four players and three coaches. And a lot of people had high hopes for him, but Harold, it just never worked out. He had a head injury last year and never seemed to get over that, and he just would not comply with the coaches, with the program. Tennessee went through this last year with Boo Carter and also Nico, and this would have been the third time with this, and I think the Tennessee coaches just said, look, we've had enough of this. We appreciate you trying. Harold, the problem with that, and we talk about this a lot, is the C word, is chemistry. If you've got a cancer in the locker room, eventually it's going to cause a problem.
1: Well, here's the problem with that. Does Tennessee have to eat that contract? And if so, that's money. What kind of ROI? And it goes back to what Freddie Kirby and we've been talking about. As far as these coaches, you got to be cautious with that. There's a reason these guys are coming to your team. They're chasing the bag, as a street colloquial term is. And when they get in that room, they want their money, and human nature says, I want the most for the least. And I think that's a major influence. But your thoughts about how this may impact Tennessee, this is not only losing somebody that's making a lot of money, but it's at a position of need.
0: Well, it is a position of need, Harold. But again, I don't think this is going to phase Tennessee. They haven't really practiced with him. Jim Knowles, who came, he's one of the best defensive coordinators in the country. I really don't think this is going to phase Tennessee overall.
1: And Coleman's coach at Penn State was Jim Knowles. Yep. I think that's what makes it very interesting, BB. Have you got your fireworks? Have you got your sparklers? And have you got your World Cup menu filled out for the USA and Bosnia tomorrow night?
0: It should be exciting tomorrow night, Harold Bug.
1: A lot going on. The last day of June, you got the World Cup. More action tonight, USA tomorrow night. But first, something else that's stealing the headlines across the country is across the big pond, the Atlantic, and that's Wimbledon, the very latest from the grass. It's here on Sports Radio 93.9, The Score.
2: 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After 4 years on the sidelines, Serena Williams is back. She's making her singles comeback today at Wimbledon, playing in her first match since 2022 as she takes on 20-year-old Australian Maya Joint on center court. The match is just getting underway. Meanwhile, after losing in the opening round of last month's French Open, American Taylor Fritz advanced with a three-set victory today. Fritz, just happy to start things off on the right foot.
3: Yeah, for sure. It's never easy coming out at a Grand Slam. I feel like the first round is it's always the scariest, so it feels good to come out and just play good tennis, get through in three sets, and yeah, I'm super happy about just how I played.
2: Earlier, Alexander Zverev defeated Alexander Blok in four sets. With this tennis update, I'm Erica Herskowitz, Westwood One Sports.
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18: 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The United States is set to play tomorrow night in the round of 32 of the World Cup when they take on Bosnia-Herzegovina. The winner will advance to the round of 16 and take on either Senegal or Belgium. After a day of yesterday, the Braves are back at home tonight. They'll take on the St. Louis Cardinals. The Braves are 49-33 and will start Martin Perez, who's 6-4, with an ERA right at 3. Matthew Liberatore is 3-5, will start for St. Louis. 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
1: Welcome back in. If you think we can pitch a 4th of July fireworks display here, you should go to the backyard of our next guest. Matt Michelle, he's a college insider with the Orlando Sentinel. Podcast is Gridiron 365. In a place called Orlando, home of the fireworks next door at Disney World. Matt, welcome in. How are you?
26: I'm doing well. How are you guys doing today?
1: Yeah, we're doing all right. Matt, did the NCAA, did they start reading your work at the Orlando Sentinel or listen to your podcast at Gridiron 365? They got smart over the last few days about some of the changes that they got, including the 5 for 5 and other, I think, changes that most folks with common sense would agree with. Would you agree?
26: Yeah, I think this was obviously a way that we were kind of headed towards. You know, coaches, if you talk to any coach going on right, you know, in the country right now, they talk about, you know, common sense of what's going on in the sport. The 5 for 5 rule is something that a lot of coaches I've spoken with were really in favor of, wanting to make sure that it would kind of, you know, balance everything out. You wouldn't have 25, 26, 27 year old, you know, players, you know, in the league and playing football and basketball and things like that. So I think this is a smart rule. I think this is just one step, but I always warn people that this doesn't fix all the problems. I mean,
1: nope.
26: Obviously,
1: nah.
26: It's just a way to kind of make things a little more easier for coaches to go through. And it's going to be, I definitely believe over the next few weeks, it's going to be one of the top topics we're going to be talking about in the media days, you know, at different conferences. It's just, you know, kind of the impact about this and what that's going to happen. Also, you know, the transfer portal window gets, you know, kind of cut down from 15 days to 10.
0: Right.
26: There's also the idea of allowing, you know, players to actually have a window to be able to talk to other teams where they can negotiate and then move on. There's a lot of things that have been kind of been put out there that I think that eventually maybe will help curb some things, but there's still a lot of work that needs to be done.
0: And, Matt, also 14 weeks beginning in 2007 to play 12 games, which means they've got 2 bye weeks. And then they also put out there, or they call them now, standalone weekends for conference championship games and the Army-Navy game. I understand they want to try to continue to do Army-Navy. We'll see where the championship games go. We've talked about that. Have they run their course, et cetera. But, Matt, I agree. I think these are at least the transfer rule and, oh, by the way, the OTAs. I know a lot of people like the spring games, but I think we saw the OTAs coming, 2 5- to 7-week periods. But the 2 byes, the OTAs, and some of the other things do make sense.
26: Yeah, you know, I think talking to some coaches about this, you know, I think the OTAs are something that people are interested in looking at. You know, I did talk to a few coaches who mentioned, you know, listen, you know, there already isn't enough time off for some of these coaches, you know, I mean, and their coaching staff.
0: Mm-hmm.
26: They're concerned with some of these OTAs is that they don't want to see stretching things out throughout the summer. You know, the July is pretty much the only month right now where a lot of these coaches get a chance to maybe, you know, get off the road recruiting, be spent time with their families, kind of, you know, rewind, do everything like that. Their concern is they just don't want to see it to get to the point where all of a sudden you're allowing teams to have OTAs in July, you know, and you got people, you know, you got, you know, players taking part in it, you got coaches taking part of it, and then these guys never have any time off. You know, I mean, we talk about, you know, coaching burnout, you know, basically with coaches like, you know, Dusty May leaving, you know, to go to the NBA. Those are the kind of situations I think where you would start to see maybe some coaches want to do that. But again, if this can all be monitored or coaches can determine when they use these OTAs, I think it's a good format. I think it gives them opportunity to do some different things. Maybe you don't necessarily want to have, like you mentioned, spring game. Maybe you don't want to have 15 practices and, you know, how many weeks, 5 weeks. Maybe you'd rather kind of stretch it out, review a few weeks here, a few weeks there, and then maybe you could kind of see how things go from there.
1: You know, man, I just listened to that, and I think a lot of folks would agree, but is there any formula out there where, to me, the one thing that would be just as far as taking a hit if they do away with the spring games, and that's the communities like Tuscaloosa, like Auburn, like Gainesville is not the biggest place in the world, Oxford, Stockville. Is there any way they could come up with a scenario where they say the local economies can steal one of those OTAs, the fans can come in some format? I don't have the specifics, but they're smarter than we are. Is there anything they could do to maybe give these smaller communities with these campuses that depend on college football for their budgets some help as well?
26: Yeah, I mean, maybe. I mean, you know, I've seen where some of the programs will open up a practice, you know, like maybe the final practice of spring, and they'll allow fans to take part in it. It's nowhere near the spectacle that a spring game is for each, you know, for anything like that. You know, you're not making nearly as much revenue.
1: Right.
26: It's not like the hotel's still up because of it, but at least offers an opportunity for fans to kind of take part and you know, see what's going on with their favorite teams. I'm just not sure anymore, guys. I mean, you know, I know the economies would love to keep that up. They want it. It's a huge, you know, it's a huge boost to the economy. But I don't know if teams or schools are really that interested in doing that. You know, talking to the coaches, you know, the idea of doing a spring game just is not even in their lexicon right now. They're talking about, you know, well, I need to make sure this happens, and I make sure this guy's okay. I need to make sure we hold guys out, and I need to make sure we do.
1: Right.
26: You know, I mean, there's a lot that goes into it. And I remember the day when, you know, a coach would cringe at a spring game because he didn't have enough healthy offensive linemen.
1: Right.
26: You know, and then in the NIL generation, we've seen teams, and this has happened at UCF, where half the spring game is an NIL opportunity for fans, where they open it up to pass, punt, and kick type situation, where you know, where your team only, where you only get to see the team for maybe two quarters, and that's it. So I'm not sure if we're going to go back to the idea of having to, now, if they were to ever decide to allow teams to host other teams, other schools, you know, kind of like what the NFL does during practice, you know, during spring or during their practices, preseason practice, where maybe you host a different team for a spring game and you're allowed to do that. Maybe then that would open the door to do that. But I'm not sure if college football is ready to go that route just yet. I know we've talked about it a few times, but, you know, the idea of having, you know, just the, like, I think it's why the OTAs is so much more of an idea that coaches are embracing right now, because the idea of just being able to do whatever you want. You know, you don't necessarily have to host a game. You can just have just sort of an opportunity for your players to get out there and kind of run through some stuff. So we'll see, but I'm almost positive that I think the era of spring games is probably going to disappear.
1: Appreciate you hooking up with us, Matt. You mentioned Central Florida. You know Gus better than any of us. With the beat reporter under Gus when he was there at Central Florida. What happened with Gus at Florida State? Couldn't have gotten off to a better start, knocking off his old buddies from Tuscaloosa, and then things didn't pan out the way they wanted. Your thoughts about that? And we've been kind of getting an early word on the rematch, a revenge match, if you want to call that, Florida State in Tuscaloosa this season. Kind of a two-parter there, Matt. As far as the match there with Gus, and then what's going to happen in the Revenge Bowl?
26: Well, you know, I think a lot of things happen with Gus. I think, you know, it got to a point where maybe, you know, remember, you got to remember that Mike Norvell gave up play calling duties to Gus.
1: Yeah.
26: You know, the year that he was there, you know, that's a big, that was a big ask for Mike Norvell. Yeah. And I'm not taking anything away from Gus. I'm just saying Gus went through that on his own, you know, right. having his play calling duties kind of taken away from him. A lot of coaches don't like that, especially if you're doing that for all your career. You really don't like that kind of idea. And I don't think there was any animosity between the two of them, but I just think that maybe at some point, maybe Gus looked around and decided it's getting tougher and tougher. And the reason he you know, resigned at UCF was because of the fact that, you know, he just got tired of dealing with the way the college landscape has shifted. You know, I mean, the idea that NIL was such a big deal, the idea that you would have a bye week and you've got players in your office with our agents demanding new contracts or wanting to make more money because they felt like they had a good year. You know, and granted, as a coordinator, you don't deal with that as much, but it's still a part of your game, you know? You start to look around and realize, I have to play this guy, and this guy, and maybe this guy because we've invested a lot of money in him, you know what I mean? It's something maybe he wasn't really kind of open to maybe going down or continuing. So it's going to be interesting. I about the rematch, I think this is, and I've said this a couple of times, this has been one of the quietest off seasons for Florida State that I've been around, you know, where we just haven't heard a lot of buzz about this team. And you look at this roster and you look at what they're trying to do, I think there's concern outside the program on can they get this thing turned around. You know, you look at their schedule and, you know, yeah, they've got a couple decent games early on with New Mexico State and SMU, but then you mentioned that game at Alabama. And I think that's going to be that could be the make or break type situation. If you go to Alabama and you get destroyed on national TV, how does that help you out? How does that, you know, does that build confidence in your team? I mean, if you can come away with a win, you know, it would be huge. But I'm not sure about this team. I mean, I've looked at this roster. I've seen some of these guys. I haven't been at practice or anything like that. But, you know, I'm not sure if this is a roster that, to me, instills a lot of fear in anybody. I think it's one of the reasons why Florida State's probably projected to finish at the bottom of the ACC or near the bottom of the ACC, about a half. So it's going to be interesting. It's going to be interesting to see if how Florida State can kind of respond. If they start out strong, and if this would be a good opportunity for them to make a case, especially for Mike Norvell, who desperately needs to have a big win if he's going to help his chance of staying at Florida State.
0: You're going to be busy next week covering Big 12 Media Days. I believe it's the first Media Days for a conference, July 7th through 8th, sponsored by Monster. I haven't seen a lot of Media Days with a corporate sponsor, but the Big 12's got one, and I'm sure that will begin to take off for the conferences. I think Microsoft Copilot had the last one, but that's going to be July 7th through the 8th. I always enjoy the conversation. Where can we get online to get Matt Michelle's great stuff?
26: Yeah, you can go to OrlandoSentinel.com to check out the latest or follow me on social media at OS Matt Michelle.
1: And I understand that Millie Vanilli is going to be the entertainment between coaches shuffling near the microphone. So enjoy that down there, Matt. And in the meantime, have a happy and safe 4th, okay?
26: All right. Thanks a lot, guys. Take care.
0: Thank you, bud.
1: 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Coming up, he's ready to give you a good drive. Elmer Pierce on deck. 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
1: Welcome back in. The hardest working man of the show. This is Elmer Pierce. He's the owner of Garner Pierce Autos. Elmer, welcome in. How are you?
6: Good, guys. Good. How are y'all doing today?
1: And we're gearing up with the fourth. You got any fireworks, anything going on out at Garner Pierce Autos? It's vacation season. A lot of folks trying to hit the road. They probably don't want to in an old jalopy. So, Elmer, what can you do to help people out with a good ride?
6: Man, I tell you what, we have a lot of inventory right now. Got a lot of new stuff in the last couple of days, couple of weeks. Got a really, really nice 2018 Chevy Silverado LTZ. That's their top of the line back then. Real nice crew cab four-wheel drive truck. So tons of 2022-23 inventory that we've recently bought. So a couple of 24 Camrys, a 25 Corolla. So tons of inventory if you guys looking to beat the gas bill. A lot of really good gas mileage cars right now, and I'm supposed to have a Tesla coming soon. So we've got a little bit of everything for everybody, everything from a 22 Jeep Wagoneer with 40,000 miles, local one owner, all the way. We probably have the best selection of $6,000 to $8,000 vehicles right now that we've had in a long time. So we've got a little bit of everything for everybody.
0: Elmer, that's what I was going to say. I know you've got certainly a lot of cars on the lot, but if you want a custom car that just say, Elmer, I want a 2019 Toyota Camry with less than 75,000 miles, the color blue, y'all do that all day long, don't you?
6: I tell people, I said, you don't realize how much of our day looking for people a car
0: is.
6: You know, it's there is probably 25 people just off the top of my head that we have found a car for in the last year. People go, hey, I don't want to go to a dealership and spend 6 or 8 hours buying a car.
0: Yeah.
6: And I sure don't want to, like, pick up the phone and start calling every dealer I find one at and go, hey, is this really there? And what's all the story behind it? Because, unfortunately, a lot of dealers, you know, oh, well, that price is only if you finance with us, and if not, it's $1,500 more, and it's only if you have a trade-in. If not, it's another $1,000, you know. So we cut through all the BS, find you a car. Here's the pictures. Here's 50 photographs. If it's what you want, we buy it, go pick it up. If you come to look at it and it's not what it's supposed to be, it's not yours. So we do that for tons of customers. I can't tell you how many people we've done it for 3, 4, 5 times already, and they're like, this is the only way I will ever buy a car again, you know. So it makes it easy and takes out all the headache. And, you know, unfortunately, as busy as people are nowadays, that's what they don't want to put up with is the headache.
1: Yeah, Mark, talk to us about something else in that service, because a lot of folks, they like we mentioned, they're hitting the road. They want to make sure that everything is good, belts, water pumps, et cetera. Talk to us about the services that you offer.
6: Oh, yeah. Yeah, guys. Everything from, engine and transmission replacements to oil changes and tire rotations. I mean, you name it, anything from brake jobs to, like you just said, water pumps. Any type of service you can think of on any car. We've replaced hybrid batteries in a bunch of the hybrid cars that are getting a little older and some mileage on them. People are like, oh, my gosh, it's going to be, $7,000 to replace my batteries. Yeah. The last five we've done have been between $1,500 and $1,900.
1: Wow.
6: It's not as dramatic as people try to make it out to be, and we can do that in about half a day. And have your car back to you. Your car has a 2-year warranty, unlimited mileage on the battery packs whenever that happens. So, yeah, it can be done.
0: That's a good deal. Elmer, tell us before we let you go again, the who, what, when, and where you're located, your hours, et cetera.
6: Yes, sir. We are 8 to 5 Monday through Friday. 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So sales is open on Saturday, 9 to 2. Come and see us, Garner Pierce Autos, next to Applebee's on Florence Boulevard, 2261 Florence Boulevard. 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
1: Hammer, good to hook up with you. Just a quick story about an electric vehicle. I had a rental back in the day. This was back when it started coming out, and I was with my wife. I went to a red light, and I looked at her and said, "What's going on?" It was quiet. It shut down. She says, "Crank it again." I tried to crank it, and we was at a red light, and the people next door were laughing their heads off. You got an electric vehicle.
0: Yep.
1: It shuts off.
0: Yep.
6: Yeah, it'll we have to tell people that have never been in one.
0: Yes,
6: it will freak them out,
0: like me.
6: Dead. Yeah.
1: I'm going to deny that forever. Tell it again. That's too embarrassed. Hey, listen, happy 4th of July to you, and thank you so much, and stay safe, okay?
6: Happy 4th, everybody.
0: Yep. Thank you, Elmer.
6: Great weekend.
0: You too.
1: Elmer Pierce, owner of Garner Pierce Autos. BB, can the Braves get some early fireworks tonight?
0: The Braves need all the help they can get. I hope with some home cooking, Harold, they will improve and win a game tonight. And you can hear it right here on 93.9 The Score.
1: They will start the night 3.5 up. The Pirates giving the Braves a gift last night. They beat the Pills, and because of that, the Braves idle picked up a half game on the charging Pills. It's going to take care of business for now. On behalf of BB, Greg, James, Blair, the entire crew, your Peril Bug, thank you so much for your time today. 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
10: 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After a day of yesterday, the Braves are back at home tonight. They'll take on the St. Louis Cardinals. The Braves are 49-33, and we'll start Martin Perez, who's 6-4, with an ERA right at 3. Matthew Liberatore, who's 3-5, will start for St. Louis. The United States is set to play tomorrow night in the round of 32 of the World Cup when they take on Bosnia-Herzegovina. The winner will advance to the round of 16 and take on either Senegal or Belgium. 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
7: The 11th Circuit Court of Appeals has ruled in a case coming out of Guntersville. The appeals court ruled in favor of the lawsuit's plaintiff that was issued against a City Harbor project. Joel Kennemer filed the lawsuit against the city council as well as the developer of the City Harbor project. He described it in the lawsuit as a fraudulent scheme that will infringe upon the public's use of land, and it also violates state law that requires a referendum of voters before a public park can be sold. The 11th Circuit Court agreed with Kennemer, saying the deal kind of smells. The ruling comes after a lower court dismissed Kennemer's claims. I'll be back with more Alabama stories after this.
8: Some of the greatest blessings is just having people that care about you, to have someone that's just going to love you and make you feel important. They encourage you to be in church. They encourage you to be in prayer. They encourage you to be in your Bible. Now it's a part of my day every day. My house parents planted seeds in me that you can see where those seeds have sprouted in my life and helped change my life.
9: Big Oak Ranch, a Christian home for children needing a chance.
7: An Alabama firefighter died in the state of Colorado while there to subdue the Knowles Fire, which is occurring along the Colorado-Utah line. 27-year-old Sidney Watson is from Warrior. She and two other firefighters died in the line of duty, 27-year-old Nick Hutcherson and 38-year-old Emily Barker. The Gardendale community is mourning the loss of a well-known resident and worker at the local Chick-fil-A restaurant. Israel Montesino Navarro drowned in the Cahaba River this past weekend while trying to pull a loved one from those waters. Montesino Navarro was known by Chick-fil-A customers as well as employees and was described as a man of faith, hard worker, and devoted to his family. The Chick-fil-A where Montesino Navarro worked will be taking in donations to help the family in their time of grief. I'm Andrea Tice.
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0: There are quesadillas, and then there are Zaxby's Giant Chicken Finger quesadillas. 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
2: 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Tarek Skubal's been rounding into form since returning from the IL, and tonight gets a struggling Yankees lineup that has three hits apiece in each of their last four games. Couple that with Cam Schlittler on the mound for New York, who's given up more than one earned run just once in his last six starts, and the under, both the full game total of 7.5 and the first five total of 3.5, look good to me. 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
10: A Montgomery County Circuit judge had a hearing on Monday regarding a residency lawsuit filed against Tommy Tuberville as he runs in the Alabama governor's race as the Republican candidate. The lawsuit was filed by attorney Barry Ragsdale, who works within a Birmingham law firm. The lawsuit alleges that Tuberville does not meet the state constitutional requirement of living 7 years in the state before running for the office of governor. Attorneys for Tuberville also filed a motion to dismiss the case. The judge will make a decision within a week. Both court documents can be found and read on the 1819 News website. I'll be back with more Alabama stories after this.
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10: A Republican nominee running to be the Elmore County coroner has now dropped out of that race. Lamar Neighbors was arrested on June 25th and charged with theft by deception. The case against Neighbors has no other details attached to it. The Elmore County Republican Party will now begin the process of finding a replacement candidate. They have until the middle of August to do that in order to put the person's name on the November ballot. Ford Motor Company has issued a recall of 741,000 vehicles manufactured due to a transmission issue. That issue involves a temporary gear shift while the vehicle is moving and therefore damaging the parking system. There have been 24 cases reported with 9 injuries. The recall involves the Ford F-150, Explorer, Lincoln Navigator, and Ford Expedition with model years between 2018 and 2021. I'm Andrea Tice.
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2: Tonight mostly clear with a low near 75. Tomorrow sunny with a 20% chance of afternoon showers and a high around 100. Tomorrow night mostly clear with a low near 80. And for your Thursday, sunny and hot with a 20% chance of afternoon showers and a high around 95.
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6: 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Erling Haaland's goal in the 86th minute was the difference as Norway got by Ivory Coast 2-1, their first ever win in the knockout stage. Ivory Coast had just tied the score 12 minutes earlier thanks to Amad Diallo. He had a chance again in stoppage time but was stoned on his 20-yard free kick by goalkeeper Orjan Nyland. It'll be Norway and Brazil in the round of 16 on Sunday. They're about to get started in New Jersey, France, and Sweden for the right to face Paraguay on Saturday. France has 10 goals in the group stage, tied for the most of any team. And then the nightcap in Mexico City. Mexico, who is perfect in Group A, will take on Ecuador at 9 Eastern. With this 2026 World Soccer Update, I'm Brad Heller, Westwood One Sports.
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0: the takeover begins end of the week. Every school gets its day, and when that is over, guess what? 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
1: My man, Bash brother, thank you. I just saw that last segment with the Texas football schedule of the subject. 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We talked about it earlier a few months ago when you were criticizing Steve Sarkisian about the idea of Arch Manning coming back next year. But, Paul, I said it last month, and I'll say it again. I saw a mock draft that has the New York Jets already favored to draft Arch Manning. So, Paul, do you still think that there is a chance Arch Manning could be back, not just for this upcoming

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4: 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The United States is set to play tomorrow night in the round of 32 of the World Cup when they take on Bosnia-Herzegovina. The winner will advance to the round of 16 and take on either Senegal or Belgium. After a day of yesterday, the Braves are back at home tonight. They'll take on the St. Louis Cardinals. The Braves are 49-33, and will start Martin Perez, who's 6-4, with an ERA right at 3. Matthew Liberatore, who's 3-5, will start for St. Louis. 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
2: 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Germany is no longer a member of the elite when it comes to soccer. Since they won the World Cup in 2014, they got eliminated in the group stage twice in a row. And now yesterday, extremely wasteful and a shocking loss in penalties to Paraguay. They're simply not that good anymore. Manager Julian Nagelsmann should step down. It's a horrendous result. I'm Pat Boyle.
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5: A justice on the Alabama Supreme Court has now been nominated by President Trump to be the judge for the U.S. District Court of the Northern District of Alabama. Greg Cook was elected to the state Supreme Court back in 2022. Before that, he was in private practice and also served in the U.S. Air Force. Senator Katie Britt is congratulating Cook on receiving this nomination from the president, calling Cook a highly qualified and well-respected Alabamian. I'll be back with more Alabama stories after this.
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5: A Jefferson County Circuit Court judge has dismissed a lawsuit that was filed against the city leadership of Bessemer regarding transparency of information on the rezoning process that has allowed for a large data center to buy land and begin construction there. The lawsuit has been in the works for over a year and was filed by residents of the Rock Mountain Lake Road area where the $4.5 billion data center is supposed to be placed. The reasoning behind the judge's ruling has not yet been released. An Alabama man is facing charges for using a drone to try and drop prison contraband inside the prison fence at Holman Correctional Facility. A canine unit alerted officers of the activity. Edward Knight was then arrested. He's a former inmate at that same prison. The drone with the package attached was also seized. And an arrest was made in Abbeville in connection to a fatal hit and run. 31-year-old Levi Smith was arrested for the hit and run that occurred last weekend, leaving 46-year-old Brandy Duncan dead on Ozark Road. Surveillance video was used to identify Smith's vehicle at the scene. I'm Andrea Tice.
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0: hour back. One more hour to go, and wow, when you start an hour with this guy, you know you're in good shape. Legend is up next.
1: Warden Feinbaum, can we let the inmates out, sir, for the day?
0: Granted.
1: Thank you, Warden Feinbaum. Thank you, sir. Dylan, Long, Expired, Augie, AJ, Fredo, Gino. Y'all get on out of cell, man. Get out here in the pill car line. Get your thoughts in. You know, Paul, hear all this crap about how the show ain't what it used to be. Well, let me just say, from my point of view, I love the show. I've always loved the show, and I still love the show. The show to me has always been about characters, man, and I just named some of them. Steve-O, Long, Brad, Handsome Joe, the Squirrel, I-Man. You know, we got all kind of characters still. You know, I get so sick of these folks who want to talk down about the show. Man, the show ain't never been better, in my opinion. I still love it. We still jamming, baby. We ain't got like Ronnie Van Zandt talking about give me three steps. Let us get out the door yet. We ain't got there yet. Man, we having fun, man. So that's what I say to you, Paul, and I say to Feinbaum Nation, that is true to Feinbaum, that is Feinbaum for life, in behalf of all of us. To the haters, screw you. Now on to something else, Paul. You know, I heard this week this conversation about how Georgia was the most hated team to the Alabama Crimson Tide. And I don't know about the new generation, but speaking for us old school folks, I can tell you that's a bunch of crap, Paul. I ain't ever heard nothing so disgusting in all my life. This is the truth about Georgia right here. Man, we beat Georgia's ass so many times. It was karma that eventually they were win one or two. I mean, we beat their ass so much, we used to laugh when folks said it was a rivalry, Paul. You know it. You know how bad we beat their ass for years. They finally won a two. They finally won one or two and got their dog card back. All right, I'm cool with it. But don't act like we hate your ass. I'm going to tell you who we hate, us old school folks. We hate Notre Dame. We still hate you, Notre Dame. We can't stand your ass. Man, damn, Rudy. He wasn't nothing but a Hollywood creation like most of your history, Notre Dame. I still don't like your ass to this day. Now, there's a team in the SEC that I don't like. Probably be LSU. They are the Michigan of the SEC right there, in my opinion. So, I mean, don't come out here, Georgia, thinking that we hate your ass because you actually did something. All right, you did a little something lately. You might claim them international continental championships in the SEC like they mean something. They don't mean nothing no more, brother. If you don't win the big dog ring, you ain't did a damn thing. So let's get that straight while you got your chest pumped out every day, talking that trash like you still a champion. Get your ass in the thought scene line. You ain't been a champion in nearly 4 years. And, Paul, you just had a Georgia fan call. Talk about, oh, you think we made the quarterfinals? Is that what it is, Georgia? Big dog, is that what it is? You hoping to make the quarterfinals? You're going to make the quarterfinals? Big dog my ass. We all know it'll take Alabama coming back to reality to restore this conference. We all know that deep down. And you know, Paul, ever since Gino talked about the New York Yankees, Ofredo, I seen where they're the first team in baseball history to go through a four-game stretch and strike out 35 times and have a team batting average of under 100 in a four-game stretch. Ever since you said you was a Yankee fan loser, they done turned into the Bad News up in Bears. You're such a loser. And, Paul, finally, 8-4 don't really offend me because I said from the get-go, like Athlon said, we got the 12th best offensive line and the 13th best defensive line. You can put mayonnaise, you can put mustard, you can put some hot sauce on that crap right there, brother. The reality is we just don't have the dogs. We don't have the monsters in those trenches to be great. That's just the reality. I know folks hate to hear it, but I keep it real. But I did hear G-Mike say that of the 49 players the board recruited in those last two top five recruiting classes, of those 49 players, he still got 48 of them. And I heard Lisa's husband on Game Time say that's 20% better than any other team in the nation. So maybe, maybe, but I'm not offended by 8-4. We just not that good. And that's a hard effing reality. Elvis has left the building.
0: Vance has arrived. Good afternoon.
2: Hard to follow. What was the gentleman's name that called about Adrian yesterday? You were just talking to him?
0: Schmidt.
2: Hey, man, you don't got to apologize for that. Paul, I don't think there's a guy on this show, if he's honest, that didn't say from the first call she ever met they would like to talk to Adrian. That's all. I mean, you can't blame him for that. It was highly entertaining, and I thank him greatly for it. I want to ask you a question. I don't know the logistics or the ins and outs of this. I'm sure it's much harder than I believe it could be. But I hear this talk about the Big Ten and the SEC telling the NCAA or whoever to kick rocks. We're going to have our own league. I'm curious about something. Why don't all these other teams below them, because even a place like James Madison, they're never going to be Ohio State, never. They're never going to be Georgia. They're never going to be Alabama, Texas, et cetera, et cetera. Why don't they all group together and tell the Big Ten and the SEC to kick rocks? You know, why not? They have, and their football is only going to get better because of the portal. Because every portal athlete counts as a scholarship. These young fellas out of high school got to go somewhere. And those schools are going to get better. But I enjoy the hell out of watching the smaller groups of schools, national championships, and in games. I mean, what do you think? Is it just unrealistic to even propose that?
0: Well, some of those schools benefit right now from the current system. Let's say Tulane, James Madison. I mean, they got in the CFP last year, however, you know, through some convoluted arrangement, and they make tens of millions of dollars as a result. They also make a lot of money from the NCAA tournaments. But I understand where you're coming from, but in terms of real money, and that's what we're talking about, they're going to struggle if they get knocked out of this current setup.
2: Boy, that's sad. It all comes back to money in almost every discussion we have, doesn't it?
0: Vance, you know the answer to that.
2: Money, money, money. Well, all right, my friend, and I hope you have a great evening. Goodbye.
0: Thank you. Appreciate it. Didn't mean to disappoint you there. Rhonda, Tennessee. Hey, Rhonda.
3: Hey, Paul. Thank you for taking my call today. After going on about a month and a half now, my husband is finally home, and we can get back to catching up on your show.
0: That's fantastic.
3: And yes, we were listening to Legend, and we find it an honor that you were on our TV every single day after not being able to watch you for this long. So thank you. Thank you again for your show. Haven't got to catch up on the Tennessee football thing. I don't even think they've named a quarterback yet. I'm not sure about that yet. But we're kind of anxious to catch up on everything.
0: Well, they have not named a starter. I don't think they will probably until sometime in maybe late August.
3: Right. Okay. I just wanted to touch base with you for a moment and let you know everything's good, and we're happy to have your show back on our TV.
0: Rhonda, we're thrilled your husband's back home, and hopefully good news from here on. We'll take a short break. Time for you to call the rest of the way. We've had a busy guest list, and we're coming right back.
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7: 93.9 The Score weather. Tonight mostly clear with a low near 75. Tomorrow sunny with a 20% chance of afternoon showers and a high around 100. Tomorrow night mostly clear with a low near 80. And for your Thursday, sunny and hot with a 20% chance of afternoon showers and a high around 95. Your weather from 93.9 The Score.
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11: 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Halftime in New Jersey, France leads Sweden 1-0. Kylian Mbappe scored in the 45th minute, his record 9th goal in the World Cup knockout stage. He also had a goal taken away because he was offsides. And he hit the post. Shots are 15-3 in favor of France. Paraguay awaits the winner Saturday in the round of 16. Earlier in Dallas, Norway knocked out Ivory Coast 2-1 on Erling Haaland's goal in the 86th minute. His 5th goal in just 3 World Cup matches sets up a showdown against Brazil coming up on Sunday. In Mexico City, will be wild tonight, 9 Eastern for the host Mexico and Ecuador. Winner gets the winner of England and DR Congo, which will be tomorrow. With this 2026 World Soccer Update, I'm Brad Heller, Westwood One Sports.
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15: 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The

0: Have you heard about the takeover? Some are hostile takeovers. This is a friendly takeover. Starts later in the week. Expired is up next. Expired is up next. Expired is not hot. What's hot? Not expired. Let's go to Dylan, who will not miss this moment.
1: Well, good afternoon, Paul. Thank you for taking my call.
0: Thank you.
1: And, I have to agree with Legend. I like this show and everything. I started calling a few months ago and everything. It's kind of a habit, calling the show. And I feel like it's a good habit because I made all kinds of friends and everything. And I also heard the Friday night tambourine player, from South Carolina wanted to bash you a little bit and everything. I don't know what his deal is. He's kind of a, I figured he'd have been a likable person at some point, but just now, his attitude and everything's just went to pure crap. That's a shame right there. But the next thing I want to get at, that gum Swamp Dog, dude. Swamp Dog. Come on, man. I mean, all I hear when you call today is, Kirby, he left Bama and everything, and hell, South Carolina fans ought to be the one mad about that. He was going to go there, then he come here, then he went there, then now he's here, now he's over there. I mean, for 40 minutes, it seemed like that's what you were saying. No, he's here, now he's there, he's going to South Carolina, he's going to come to Georgia. But, Paul, it reminds me of a song. It reminds me of a song. It's called Georgia On My Mind by Boy George. The dirtiest player in the game's out of here.
0: Expired has returned.
2: Paul, can you hear me?
0: I can.
2: All right. Who's hot? Who's not? You ready, baby?
0: Let's go.
2: Graduating high school at 12 years old is hot, Paul. Going to pharmacy school at a school who doesn't offer pharmacy is not. Alfredo and pesto is hot. Yo, Gino is not. Long is hot. Being not long, but short is not. Rick's call today, Rick from Houston, was hot. Swamp dog is not. And the last one, Paul, Stimp, continually coming in and firing missiles is hot. Striking out on three pitches, going after Adrian is not. Paul, you have a great day. And Brian, get him.
0: Stimp has returned. Stimp, good afternoon.
3: Hey, thanks, Expired. Thanks, Paul, as well. But I saw the SEC story had a part of Charles Barkley saying in the SEC, having a storybook ending is always special. Really, Chuck? What's your storybook ending? You didn't win nothing. So what could possibly be so special about it? Because in order for you to have a storybook ending, it would have to be a book published in a category called fiction. It's a fairy tale. You suck, Chuck. And so really, you're almost like a good phone call from AJ. It's living in fairy tale land, and there's nothing special about it. And hey, Paul, let me tell all these other dweebs that call in to say the Fighting Irish play a weak schedule. First, the only reason Rice is on there is because you guys decided to go to a non-game conference schedule, so all teams in the SEC collectively dropped a game with a Power 4 school to swap it out with a much less inferior opponent. In Wisconsin, wait a minute, didn't Alabama just play in the last 2 years in a home-and-away series? And also, did we play Georgia in a home-and-away series a few seasons ago? Let's not act like we're scared to schedule the top dogs. And hey, AJ, I got to ask you something. Maybe you can answer. How long do you think till Auburn decides to flake on us and cancel the home and away we have scheduled with them in 27-28? I bet it's probably around the same time Alabama cancels theirs. And you know what? It's kind of hard and difficult to quickly fill an opponent that has an open date with such a late notice. And, Paul, you said the ACC should have dropped us after the COVID year. Why? because the ACC let us play in the conference championship game and treated us like a true member and Clemson beat us. You know, that's fine if they wanted to dump us. Dump us. We could resurface in any conference we wanted, Paul. And you know what? That's the same year the committee allowed Ohio State in the playoff, having only played six games. And this guy named Bull, he must be reading off the Mayan calendar because he don't

0: thing in there.
1: Sparks is up next. Hello, Sparks.
2: Hey, Paul. 2.5 hours, man, waiting on this. You talk about Bruce Little talking about the ties. You know what Bart thought about the ties, don't you?
1: Yeah, right.
2: He said it's like kissing his sister. Yeah. And I heard the word yesterday, Portland State. When I hear Portland State, I think of one name, Neil Lomax. You know that name, Paul?
1: Oh, that's right. Cardinals. Forgot about that.
2: Yeah, he set a record there at Portland State. He threw 8 or 9 or 10 touchdowns in one game. But I think a guy from Hawaii tied it up. But anyway, I'm going to tell you a little Johnny joke, Paul, since I've been on here so long. Little Johnny was in school, and the teacher said, today we're going to talk about weather vanes. Anyone know what a weather vane is? Little Johnny raised his hand and said, yeah. It's one of them right things you put on top of a barn. Tell us where the wind's blowing. She said, yes, Johnny, that's correct. She said, does anybody know what kind of animal is used as a weather vane? Little Johnny raised his hand. She said, little Johnny, he said, a cock. And she said, well, a rooster or a cock. Yeah, you both use on the weather vane. Little Johnny, you're so smart. Why do they use a rooster or a cock, as you call it? He said, hell, teach, but use a cock. The wind whistles right through it. Roll Tide.
1: Jeff is up next in Ohio.
3: Good afternoon, Paul. How are you?
1: Hey there. Great. Thank you.
3: Hey, thanks for having me on. Hey, Paul, I think it's really great that you let everybody start a whole new day, each new day. But it's still funny the next day, you know, with Smith's call. That was like pure art for a TV host. The way that his math kept going a little bit out of whack. You know, my wife is a numbers woman, a real numbers woman, banking for 40 years. And she had to shush me yesterday while he was doing his bad math, his mathematical lies he was doing backwards. Even you seemed to have a moment of pause. Didn't you need to get your calculator out or something? That was beautiful. It's kind of like mathematical art. If you think about it, it was an artistic moment. What do you think of that, Paul?
1: You know, it took me a second because you start thinking it doesn't make sense, and then you start doing the calculation in your head, and it made less sense.
3: Yeah. I kind of thank him for that. That was a unique moment.
1: Well, Jeff, thanks for sharing that with us. Yeah, G is up next in Atlanta. Hello, G.
4: Hey, Paul. Thanks for taking my call. Paul, I got a couple of questions for you right quick here. On the NIL deal, where it's agreed upon between the recruit and the head coach or the position coach on what he's going to get paid to play at that university, do we have to have someone over the coaches or the athletic director or the school or the president, do they have to approve it too, or the head coach is the final approval on that?
1: There's a structure and a system for NIL. It's complicated, but yeah, there's a sign off.
4: Okay. And then one more question to you, Paul. If you were the head coach in one of the top programs, the Big Ten, ACC, or SEC, and if you were the head coach, where you have a 17-18-year-old that you just gave $3 million to come to your program, sitting on the sideline, or would he be on the field playing?
1: Well, I mean, that's always a complicated situation because, you know, you have to. He's not going out in the field if he can't play. So, and if he doesn't know the playbook, so those are pretty important requirements. And then at some point, you have to decide whether you can live with him or not. Hey, thanks for the call, G. Squirrel is up next. Hey, Squirrel.
5: Hey, who doesn't love Sparks and his little Johnny jokes? But and also great call by. My black hat brother legend earlier addressing the haters. And speaking of haters, I was listening to some Connie Francis and scrolling on Twitter, looking at some tweets. And I saw where your boy was pretty highly critical of you, but he said something that was super funny. Did you catch it? He said, the show is leaking collars like a 69 Volkswagen leaks oil. I thought that was pretty funny. And who would know better than about a 69 Volkswagen than that old dude? And he's been pretty critical of

0: on there lately. I don't know if you've noticed. He calls me consistently. He calls me a liar. He says I'm jealous. And he also brings up, again, the claim that I'm stalking Laura Rutledge. And have you talked to Laura lately?
1: Recently. Hey, give me 1 second here, Score, okay? I just... I don't normally do this, but you forced me to go to his last couple of tweets, okay, for a guy that called me a geezer yesterday. He's got one tweet, you know, going after Trump, okay, which I'm not going to waste time with. The next one is a YouTube video of the Ed Sullivan show on May 4th, 1969, right?
0: Vicky Carr.
1: Yeah, the next one is he called in the show and Jamari cussed him out. Jamari
0: supposedly,
1: which I'm sure. Then he quotes somebody saying that the Black Hats want him back. And this is the one I really like.
0: That's negative.
1: Let's see. The next one is those two corrupt background clowns covered up the truth, but they did me a huge favor to get away from this awful, terrible show. And then the next one, this is where I think he calls me a geezer.
0: Yeah, that's funny. And,
1: okay, Squirrel, give us 1 second. We have a statement coming in here from the control room. The statement from the producers in the control room, we only acknowledge relevant callers, which I guess means they're not going to respond.
0: That's funny. But now, I was going to tell you the next time you talk to Laura, why don't you tell her that supposedly I'm stalking her for the past several years. She may not be aware of it since it's not actually happened. But I did get his, I heard through the grapevine, believe it or not, speaking of his age, I got his birthday correct. He told a mutual friend of ours, I guess, that I got his date right, but I got the year wrong. And I was going to ask you, what are the odds of me getting the day right of his birthday? I know it's 1 in 365, but getting the day right and the year wrong,
1: I can mark it down in my memory calendar. What is the date and the year?
0: I've got to go back and look at my records. I think it's February 7th, 1945. I've got to go back and check.
1: So that would make him, 80? Would that make him 81?
0: I think he's 81. The dude's 81 years old. Yeah. And I don't care if he's 91 or 101 or 51. It's just funny to me how he lies about his age. He lies about literally everything about him, yet he claims I'm a liar. I wish he would just tell me what I'm lying about and what I'm jealous about. The dude hadn't got out of his recliner except to maybe go to Birmingham for a doctor visit in the past 2 years. So I'm not jealous of anything about that dude or his life, and I could care less if he ever calls back in. But thanks for taking my call. Aloha.
1: We'll be right back for 30 more minutes of the scintillating show.
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6: 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After a day of yesterday, the Braves are back at home tonight. They'll take on the St. Louis Cardinals. The Braves are 49-33, and we'll start Martin Perez, who's 6-4, with an ERA right at 3. Matthew Liberatore, who's 3-5, will start for St. Louis. United States is set to play tomorrow night in the round of 32 of the World Cup when they take on Bosnia-Herzegovina. The winner will advance to the round of 16 and take on either Senegal or Belgium. 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

0: If you like what you've been seeing, you'll see it again tomorrow and maybe even later tonight. AJ is up next.
1: You know, Mr. Feinbaum, I hope you're having a great day. Hey, congratulations on your current achievement that you'll be accepting tomorrow, and Cole Kublik, same thing.
0: Thank you.
1: Both well-deserving. And one thing, though, Paul, I want to tell you about my achievement, because I agree with Legend one time. I agree with Legend, the Legend caller. Because you know why? These folks call in here and they tweet out about how they don't like this show. They don't want to, but they don't want to get off their keisters and sit there and call in here and make the show what you want it to be. That's your fault. The callers is why the show, if you think it sucks, it's because of y'all. It ain't because of Paul. I can promise you that. That's the one doggone thing that is for sure. But you know, Paul, my achievement is when I had your Swamp Dog, you're probably going to get mad at me for changing Hank Williams' verse around a little bit, but Paul, this song goes a little bit like this. AJ, why do you drink? It's because I got to sit over there and watch the Paul Feinbaum show, and I got to listen to Bash talk about the New York Jets. We got callers calling in talking about what Caitlin Clark should be doing or not doing in Europe or America. We got World Cup soccer over there that who actually gives a gosh dog crap about over here in the middle of the Alabama football world, the state of Auburn, SEC country, Feinbaum Nation, SEC Nation. We don't care about none of that stuff. Then all of a sudden, you also got to listen to John roll up in his square-wheeled wheelchair over here and say, good night. And hang up. What a call, John. You've done it multiple times. Then you got Chris over here, Paul, from South Carolina. He's going to call in here, Paul, and he's going to sit there and prove every single year that he's a Clemson Tiger false prophet. He talks them up, and they let him down. Talks them up, and they let him down. Then you got somebody like, let's see, oh, Stimp. Stimp, he always comes in here. Boy, you stutter so bad. You can't even, your mouth can't even keep up with your brain, or you ain't got a brain to keep up with your mouth. One of the two. You always talking about your Notre Dame conference, non-conference holding a football program, and you're all going to do this, that, and the other, and you ain't done nothing but come. You play good enough to come down here and get your ass beat. That's what y'all do. And then you got Long over there. I learned something about Long, Paul. He actually did teach me something, and I'll tell you what he taught me. He said, AJ, I was on the phone with him the other day. He says, AJ, I'm going to tell you something. Did you know that a duck dies after it mates? I said, no, I didn't know that. He said, well, the last four I made it with did, War Damn Eagle.
0: Gino, in from South Dakota.
2: Paulie. Hey, what's Chris going to call you, Paulie? And why is he persona non grata now, all of a sudden?
0: What's his nickname? I don't really know.
2: I was thinking of one, like, I hope you don't get offended, but Trader Paul. Trader Paul. Just because you
0: Trader
2: don't,
0: Paul?
2: You know.
0: Okay.
2: You don't love Tennessee like you do that other school with the elephants.
0: Okay.
2: And what's that guy's name? The one from Maryland? Dusty Rhodes. Right, that's right. Fake-ass Dusty Rhodes. Hey, buddy, don't worry about my Yankees, okay? My Yankees are 11.5 games ahead of your team. We've mopped the floor with your Orioles, okay? And your Colts, the only good thing about the Colts was Don Shula. A long time ago, Don Shula. Paul, are you going to let AJ use your name again in his evening show? Are you going to approve of his evening show from now on?
0: I really am only concerned about this show. I don't let myself get too concerned about dying phone calls or evening shows. I worry about what's here.
2: All right. This I have a question for Stemp, though, about Notre Dame. Is Notre Dame gonna play SC now? Did we come to an agreement?
0: I don't think so.
2: And is Notre Dame leaving the NCAA? I think I heard that somewhere.
0: No.
2: You know anything about that? No? What's your favorite Chinese food, Paul?
0: Gino, I've already alerted the paramedics to try to resuscitate your career on this show after that call. We'll be right back.
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18: 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Giancarlo Stanton and the American League with one swing has tied it up.
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18: 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Out of here. Mookie Betts. 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

0: And we are back here for the final few minutes. I know all of you are upset, but you'll see the show again. Just look around. Coach Luther is up next.
1: Hello, Paul. Hope all is good today. I'm sure it is. Congratulations to you and Cole for great achievements and everything. Going to tell AJ congratulations on one of the best calls I ever heard until I got a little bit into it. Then it was the same old stuff, so I have to eliminate that. But I think AJ, if AJ listened back to his calls and you took his name away and can't change his voice, he would complain about his calls as much as he complains about everybody else's calls. But a handsome Joe talked about the summer heating up battles and everything like that. I will bring something up that may heat everything up right here. Possibility. Somebody had brought the subject of who should be upset most that Kirby is not there. And I'm going to bring you two teams that wasn't mentioned. The number one team that should be upset that Kirby's not there is Auburn. The number two team is probably Notre Dame. Because if Kirby would have taken Auburn's deal, maybe they could have beat Alabama in that national championship.
0: Yeah, let me remind the audience, I'll never forget this. Kirby, it was 2012, right before the Alabama game with Notre Dame, Kirby apparently was offered an opportunity to meet about the job to replace Chizik. And I'm still a little fuzzy. I think Saban essentially told him, if you go do the interview, you probably are not going to be welcome back here. So he didn't, I don't think he actually interviewed for the job. But he could have had it, though.
1: Well, and Paul, I'm not saying that you may know more than I do. From my understanding is Coach Smart had the job.
0: Okay.
1: And there was a couple of things that he and Auburn needed to agree on. And there was a couple of things that definitely won that was not that Kirby wanted that Auburn said no to. And that was the fact of Kirby coaching in the national championship game.
0: And by the way, you may be right. I happened to be with Sexton the day this happened. That's the only reason I think I reported what I just did. I was at a hotel in New York, and that's where everybody was. So I think I got the Sexton spin, but which may not have been accurate. And it's only been 15 years, so I'm going to defer to you. But it would have been an amazing hire, by the way, for Auburn.
1: Well, hey, would he be the next Pat Dye? Would he be the Pat Dye that came from underneath the legend?
0: I think he would have done very well there. The temperament was very good. Georgia boy making Auburn famous again. I'm glad you brought that up. I haven't thought about that in a long time.
1: Well, maybe that'll heat up the conversation. I know we're closing into the final laps of today's episode, but maybe that'll heat up a little conversation for the night crew in tomorrow's conversations.
0: We'll do it. We'll talk about that more in the future. Thanks again. Appreciate it. Pride is up next in Arizona. Hello, Pride.
2: Hello, Paul. Thank you for taking my call.
0: Thank you.
2: I know it's a generational thing, and I'm sure you're part of that generation that heard it. Do you remember Georgia? Doggone it. I've got old timers disease. I can't remember the singer, the black singer.
0: But you're talking about Georgia on your mind?
2: Yeah.
0: Okay, yeah, that was obviously Ray Charles.
2: Ray Charles.
0: Yeah.
2: Do you remember Ray Charles?
0: I do remember Ray Charles.
2: His version of Georgia, quite frankly, there is no comparison to any other version, but I'm sure it's generational.
0: Well, I mean, Ray Charles is one of the most famous singers of his generation. I think that song was brought when they did the movie, what was it, 15, was it Jamie Foxx who did it? Yeah, I mean, it came back into being vogue. Right. Hey, Pride, thanks for reminding me of a great song. I thought you were going Brooks Benton with the Rainy Night in Georgia. Candace is up next in Nashville.
3: Oh, I spoke at my county commission meeting last night and
0: really?
3: Against new taxes. because that's the best thing I could do for America 250, right? Is say no new taxes, especially if they're giving themselves bonuses with the taxes. I told them they all need to take a pay cut, so you know I didn't make any friends in my
0: Candace,
3: community.
0: I'm really glad that you stood up for America, and happy 250th of you as well. Ted is up next in Texas. So hello, Ted.
4: Hey, Paul. Didn't think I was going to get on time here. I was just thinking the other day that actually we've had, in a way, two Texas teams kind of won the baseball and softball championship. And the minute I was just thinking, because 90% of Oklahoma's baseball team is from Texas. Actually, they had more Texas players on their baseball team than we had.
0: Ted, hold on a second. You're trying to claim a championship because the players left your state to go to Oklahoma?
4: Well, I mean, about 78% of them.
0: Well, Ted, it doesn't matter where they're from. It's where they ended up. I think it's a poor reflection on Texas.
4: Well, that's true.
0: All these great players are going to Oklahoma. Hey, thanks for the call. Appreciate it. Let's check in with Big Z in Arkansas. Hey, Big Z.
5: Hey, Paul. I hadn't been over less than a year since I talked to you.
0: Great. Glad to have you back.
5: Hey, I got a 16 parlay for you. Arkansas, baby.
0: Let's hear it. So you like the Razorbacks, huh?
5: Arkansas will win the national title in football, basketball, baseball.
0: Well, you know what? Do me a favor. Put down $2 for me, and I would imagine that would make us both billionaires if it comes true. Thanks for the call. That's pretty funny. Wow, what an afternoon this has been. Why don't we just leave it here and let it settle for a moment?

0: Individuals and businesses with tax problems, listen carefully. Do you feel like you're losing control of your finances? If you owe over $10,000 in back taxes or have unfiled tax returns, we can help you take back control. 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
2: 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What a night.
1: From opening day.
2: And for the left field. See you later. Mike Trout, how's that to start the season?
1: To the All-Star game.
2: Oh, my goodness. He crushed it. Giancarlo Stanton and the American League with one swing has tied it up.
3: 457-foot home run. How much fun was that?
4: Oh, that was amazing.
1: Plus, every game of Major League Baseball's postseason.
2: Judge back some more. Leaping and he caught it. Out of here. Mookie Betts. Shohei Ohtani.
1: Until a champion is crowned at the World Series.
2: And the Dodgers have won it. Repeat champions for the first time in baseball in 25 years. The Dodgers are World Series champs.
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